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2: BBC News with Charles Carroll. NATO leaders are gathering in the Turkish capital Ankara for a summit expected to focus on supporting Ukraine. Russia is increasing its missile attacks on civilian targets, and President Zelensky is appealing for air defence help. Two explosive devices have gone off in the Syrian capital Damascus, near the hotel where France's President Macron has just spent the night. Several people were injured. The blasts happened after Mr. Macron's motorcade had left for the presidential palace, where he is now being received by President Ahmed al-Sharaa. The leader of France's far-right National Party, Marine Le Pen, will find out today whether she can lead the party into next year's presidential election. She's hoping that a Paris court will overturn a ban and a prison sentence given to her for embezzlement. The co-hosts, USA, have crashed out of the World Cup in a 4-1 defeat to Belgium that was overshadowed by a row about interference in the game by Donald Trump. After he phoned FIFA, the star US striker had his one-match ban cancelled. The International Maritime Organization is calling for the release of 44 crew members being held by pirates in Somali waters. They're trapped on three vessels, running short of vital supplies. China's President Xi Jinping has called for all-out rescue operations after extreme weather in several regions left at least 15 people dead. Tornadoes, floods and landslides have displaced thousands. Tanzanian police have arrested dozens of people ahead of anti-government protests planned for Tuesday. The government has outlawed the demonstrations. And security has also been stepped up in the Kenyan capital ahead of demonstrations which are scheduled for today. Campaigners want to mark 36 years since the start of a campaign to restore multi-party democracy. And that's our summary of the latest BBC News.
1: 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Grey coverage, vibrant colour, natural finish. All in just 5 minutes. Henna Speedy Easy Hair Colour. Made in Italy. Talk 100.3. The day's agenda for the Emirates.
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4: Absolutely, I'm her and I'm here to keep you company all the way until 11 o'clock. All you have to do is quite literally stay put to where you are. Not literally. I mean, of course you can go ahead, go about your day, do your thing, but just make sure that you have your ears to the radio. You never know when there is an important conversation that just kind of pops up, and you know, we have that throughout the day onto the show. Now, for the ones that have been missing out on conversations, don't you worry, I've got your back on 0586861003. That's the number to get in touch. Do that quickly. Why? Because there are some times that we share in links that deem perfect and deem absolutely necessary for you. What a game yesterday, you know. I'm sure my entire building, I believe, was roaring, especially when Egypt scored their first two goals. Now, yes, there are a lot of controversies where you're talking about VAR, which is video assistant referee, you know, coming in, disallowing a couple of them, and then Argentina suddenly, in the last 10 odd to 12 minutes, they scored in three goals. Don't ask me how, but they did it. And, you know, that made the whole lot of difference. So Argentina 3, Egypt 2, Argentina moves on to, you know, the quarterfinals as well. And then you had Switzerland taking on Colombia with 4 in their kitty. So big news coming in here for...

The quarterfinals, what really is going to be the stance moving forward, that I don't know. The first match is to take place between France and Morocco, if I'm not mistaken. Then you also have Spain, Belgium, and then you have Norway, England, Argentina and Switzerland too. And then they move on to the semi-finals, then the third place and then the finals. So it's going to be quite interesting to see this, how all the nations come together, to kind of make sure that they are making it through. But really, there is a lot of hope in Morocco this time. And especially if you are in the GCC, then certainly you would be supporting Morocco. Of course, I also know of people supporting Spain, France. I have a lot of English supporters to Argentinians supporting Argentina. Now time will tell who really stands victorious. What do you have to do? Well, nothing, just wait and watch and see who really makes it once again to the crowning. Now there has been just so much of controversy this time around that I can't seem to wrap my head, and especially when USA was playing, apparently I was told that the heads have called up FIFA heads to talk about not allowing one of their players playing. I mean, come on, it doesn't work that way. You can't really interfere where sports is concerned. However, it is also time that we bring to your notice and welcome you aboard. My WhatsApp for some odd reason is extremely slow today. I have no idea why, but we're going to go through it in just a bit from now. If you're about to join us, welcome once again to Daybreak with me, Muriel Deesa. Yes, we'll be talking about Kuwait saying power transmission lines down, outages reported in several areas. All about that we'll talk to you about. We'll also talk to you about a guide to the season's best picks. What are we talking about? We're talking about dates, dates as in, the ones that you eat, that one. We'll also talk to you about Pakistan, a little bit more about that, just in case you are transferring money back home, a lot in that space as well. We'll also talk to you about, can Etihad Rail cut the Dubai rent gap? Oh my gosh, this is an all-important question. More on this coming up. Also, new Emirates NBD customers get up to 100,000 dirhams cash back. This is amazing. Now, the Indian passport, everything you want to know, we'll talk to you about that. Will UAE grocery bills drop with falling fuel prices? And I think it is, a yin and a yang. When that happens, invariably, you do see a little bit of relief over there. So more in that space that will be lined up for you. Certainly a lot in the space of football, because that needs, that seems to be everybody's priority these days. And I don't know if anyone is watching anything else, but even a home that does not really follow football, yesterday I think turned into fans for Egypt. And I'm sure this is like a big win for them. A lot of hopes coming in, even authorities praising how they are kind of faring in this tournament. On the other side, NATO defense push already strains Europe's budget. Now, what is all of this about? We'll talk to you about this. We'll also talk to you about an opinion where unraveling carbon credit trading opportunities is here to stay. What is this? We will break this down for you one story at a time, but quite literally all you have to do is just stay tuned. Now, 10 types of UAE residence visa in 2026. Who can apply, eligibility, key requirements and everything that you want to know? This would be the first story that we pick up for the day, and I'm sure this is going to be of great interest to you. Taking a lead on this story, we're talking to you about 10 types of UAE residence visas in 2026. Who can apply, eligibility, key requirements, everything has been explained to you. Now, whether you're moving to the UAE for work, planning to bring your family, investing in a business or property, or looking to retire here, there's a residence visa category designed for different circumstances. Now, the UAE currently offers several types of residence visa, ranging from standard employment, of course, family visa, to long-term options like your golden visa, your green visas, your blue visas. Now, each category has its own eligibility criteria, required documents and validity period. Now, what is that you need to know? Let's take you through this. So, general requirement for a UAE visa, regardless of which visa you apply for, there are certain general requirements that you will need to fulfill. One, validity of residence visa. The validity of a residence visa can be anywhere from 1 year to 10 years.
depending on the type of visa you're eligible for. The next one is medical fitness test. Now, those above 18 and above, basically a medical fitness test, also needs to be taken for the visa to be issued. Three, then you have required documents. The standard documents required for all visa applications are a recent coloured personal photo with a white background, copy of your passport. Your passport should be valid for at least 6 months. Medical fitness test certificate for those above 18, health insurance. Additionally, you may also need to provide other documents depending on the category you are applying for. Now, these include a divorce or a death certificate for divorced women and widows, proof of housing if you're applying for a family visa, or a university issued certificate for students. Each visa category has a specific list of required documents, and it is important to review all the documents you'll need to provide before you start your application process. Now, the 12 different types of UAE residence visas. The first one is employment visa. We're all aware of this, but let me take you through it. Now, if you have come to the UAE based on a job offer, the work visa or employment is arranged by your employer as per the UAE's labour law. Now, employers are not allowed to pass on the cost of employment, including the visa and work permit fees, to the employer. The standard work visa is valid for about 2 years, and the renewal subject to terms and conditions set by the visa issuing authorities. All you need to do is provide your passport sized photograph and your passport copy, of course. Just make sure that your passport is valid for 6 months, and that is a requirement for the visa to be issued. The next one is the family visa. Now, those who are working in the UAE can sponsor their immediate family members, your spouse, your children, your parents, on their visa as long as they fulfill the requirements for minimum salary and housing. This is called the family visa, and the cost of visa as well as the related health insurance has to be paid by the sponsor. The duration of the visa issued for your family would be the same as your visa duration. The next one is investor visa. Now, if you are a business person, an investor or property owner in the UAE, you can apply for the partner or investor visa, which can be valid for 2 to 3 years depending on the subcategory under which you are eligible. Now, you can apply for the visa directly through the Federal Authority for Identity, Citizenship, Customs and Port Security, that is ICP, or through a free zone if your company is set up in, in one. The eligibility requirements varies depending on the legal structure of the business and the emirate in which it is registered. Applicants are generally required to provide proof of ownership or investment in the company, along with standard residence visa documents. The next one is green visa. Now, the green visa is a long-term residency visa granted through self-sponsorship, which means that you can live and work in the UAE without needing a sponsor. Now, it is valid for 5 years and is renewable for the same term as long as you meet the criteria for eligibility. The visa option is available, say, to freelancers, self-employed workers and skilled professionals, as well as specific categories of investors. Now, if you want a detailed guide and eligibility criteria and the process to apply for a green visa, you can write that and send it across to me and I'll send you all the details. The next one on the list is the golden visa. Now, this is a long-term residence visa, usually issued for a period of 10 years, which enables foreign talents to live, work or study in the UAE while enjoying, exclusive benefits. Doctors, investors, entrepreneurs, scientists, outstanding students and graduates, humanitarian pioneers and frontline heroes are among those eligible for the Golden Visa. Now, the UAE's Golden Visa also provides other benefits to the visa holders, apart from the long-term residency advantage. For example, Golden Visa holders do not have their visa automatically annulled if they stay out of the UAE for more than 6 months straight. Similarly, if you are travelling outside the UAE and you lose your passport, you can still return to the UAE without getting your passport reissued if you're a Golden Visa holder. Now, since 2021, Dubai alone has issued over 370,000 residencies to Golden Visa holders and their families from different categories. If you need any rules and regulations around Golden Visa, you can always reach us out on this. But the next one, I didn't know about this. This is called something known as retirement visa. Now, for residents aged 55 years and above, the UAE also offers a 5-year retirement visa as long
long as the residents meet certain investment or earnings criteria to be eligible. Now, for a retiree to be eligible for the retirement visa, they need to prove work history for 15 years or longer in or outside the UAE. Additionally, they must fulfill one of the, you know, following two conditions. One is own a property or properties of no less than 1 million dirhams and have financial savings of no less than 1 million dirhams. The next one is have an annual income of at least 180,000 dirhams or its equivalent in foreign currencies, whether the source of income is inside or outside the country. Now, to apply for the visa, for this kind of visa from Dubai, the annual fixed income must not be less than about 240,000 dirhams or its equivalent in foreign currencies, whether the income source is inside or outside the country. And this is according to the UAE's official government website. Blue visa as well. Now, the blue visa is a 10-year residence visa.

about 240,000 dirhams or its equivalent in foreign currencies, whether the income source is inside or outside the country. And this is according to the UAE's official government website. Blue visa as well. Now, the blue visa is a 10-year residence visa specifically for experts in environmental protection and sustainability. First announced in 2024 as part of UAE's Year of Sustainability Initiative. Now, it is designed to attract and retain global experts. You have your researchers, your innovators who make exceptional contributions to environmental protection and sustainability. Now, the 10-year self-sponsored residency aims to position the UAE as the leading hub for green technology and climate resilience while supporting long-term environmental and economic diversification. Now, it is available to environmental experts, researchers, scientists, innovators, and members of international organizations who have demonstrated significant efforts in environmental conservation and climate action. Now, if you want more details on this, I'll be more than happy to send this across to you. The next one is your student visa. Now, a student visa is a residence permit that allows students to live and work in Dubai for the duration of their course. The visa is valid for 1 year and must be renewed annually until the student completes the program. So the student visa process in Dubai is managed by the admitting university or licensed educational institution, and requirements actually may vary based on whether you are an international student arriving in the country for the first time, a UAE resident moving to a new institution, or a GCC national. If you want more details on this, we'll send this up to you as well. The next one is freelance visa. Now, the freelance visa is designed for self-employed professionals working across sectors such as media, education, technology, design, and consulting. Now, you can apply for a freelance visa either through the economic department in your own emirate or a free zone authority operating in the UAE. The visa is issued for 2 to 5 years, and the eligibility criteria may vary depending on your category of work. And last but not the least, it is remote work visa. Now, if you're living in the UAE but your employer is based in another country and offers you remote work options, you can apply for the remote work or virtual work visa, and its validity is for 1 year. Applicants generally need to provide valid health insurance, medical fitness test, proof of employment outside the UAE, a salary certificate showing a monthly income of at least 12,853 dirhams or the equivalent in another currency. Applications can be submitted through the Federal Authority for Identity, Citizenship, Customs and Port Security, that is ICP, or for Dubai, the General Directorate of Residency and Foreigners Affairs, that is GDRFA. If you want to get a download of all of this, now, initially we spoke about green visa, we also spoke to you about employment visa, family visa, investor visa, golden visa. Now, they're all different. Investor visa is very different from golden visa, retirement visa, then you have blue visa, student visa, freelance visa, remote work visa. They are all different and separate categories, not to be confused with each other. If you want a download of this, please feel free to send me a message on 0586861003. I'll be more than happy to furnish this information across to you and, make the most out of this information. That's what I say. Why? Because sometimes we get really confused, right? I didn't know there was something called as a retirement visa. I got confused with green and blue visa. So, see, a lot of confusions. We can clear that right here on Talk 100.3. But what you have to do is start sending me your messages on 0586861003. My name is Meera Deesa, and you're listening to Talk 100.3. We are part of the Fun Asia Network. A very good morning.

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3: Absolutely. 7:21 on the clock, and we are talking about the update when it comes to the stock market. In US, Dow Jones is seeing a bit of a dip, 0.25%. S&P 500 still seeing a dip at about 0.45%. NASDAQ seeing a dip at 1.16%. Russell seeing a dip at 0.90%. WIX is seeing a rise at 3.60%.
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3: Where is the traffic out on the roads of the UAE? Come on, it's time that we reiterate this and bring this closer to your ears. E11 bhar bhar ke traffic hai already is waqt. Very slow moving towards Dubai International Airport. More traffic on Waterfront Market. Couple of roadblocks in that area. E311, there's an accident before... Two accidents before Al Muhaisna Health Centre, and then there's again a slow patch, and otherwise it's all green and clear. But the moment you get past Arabian Ranches, there's another accident and a little bit of a hurdle around the exit of JVT. If you are on E611, there is an accident after Versant 3rd on that E611 route. Dubai Design District also going very slow towards Business Bay. Dubai Frame, you know, traffic has started to already pile up. What I'd suggest, very simple, keep your eyes on the roads, but yes, on me.
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3: Absolutely. We talk 100.3. We're here to assist you with everything that you have been, weighed under, or maybe you need a little bit of clarity. And I'll tell you one line that stuck with me for the past 2 days. And I said, there is so much of character in this line. And I'm going to start off with this line before I get into the next news, which is also very, very important. And I think we all do this at some point in time. But right now, the line, food for thought, like they say, is if you're disciplined, you can do anything on this planet. But the line, the idiom goes like this: discipline will eat you for breakfast. Which means if you're disciplined, no matter what it is, you will get up to that same routine. You will still get up. You may still fall, but eventually that will be, the all important thing that will ever matter. And that's why the idiom goes like this: discipline will eat you for breakfast. Doesn't matter whether you have all the money in this world, but if you're not disciplined, if you do not know how to maintain your calendar, you know, well, neat and organized, and keep a routine for yourself, there's nothing that you can do that will not break your back then. So I just thought I'll let you know, anytime anyone says anything and you find yourself that, you know, you're way more disciplined than someone else, try using this line at them: discipline will eat you for breakfast. And tell me what do they make of it. If you like lines like that, or idioms like that, in English you call them idioms, then do let me know. I'd be more than happy to share them with you on 0586861003. Also, a very, very important piece of news coming in, and I thought I should break this to you. If you're just about joining us in, then a very good morning to you and welcome once again to Daybreak with me, Muriel Deesa. Again, a very important story. Like we were discussing, bringing medicines to the UAE. Here's how to apply for a free Mohab import permit. Yes, you need it. Now, planning to travel with controlled or semi-controlled medication. Here's who needs a permit, the required documents, and how do you apply online for free. Please be very careful, and especially if you have ailing parents or your partner is ailing, or you kind of, you know, get in, you go back home and you get in controlled medicines that are for you. If you have any immunosuppressant medicines or anything of this sort, then you require to have a particular license. Now, I'm going to take you through this matter. So before you pack your medications with the intention of bringing it to the UAE, consider this. Do you have a permit for it? Now, UAE residents have the option of purchasing medicines from a host of pharmacies across the country. However, if they have undergone treatment or require medicine from other countries, they are permitted to import them from outside the UAE if needed. Now, the Ministry of Health and Prevention, that is MOHAP, allows such residents as well as visitors to bring in medicine by issuing a permit to import medicines for personal use. Yes, it's called a permit to import medicines for personal use. Now, this is everything that you need to know. Now, what is the permit for? So, according to MOHAP's website, the permit to import medicines for personal use is required for, narcotics, controlled and semi-controlled medications that residents would like to bring into the country from abroad. The permit is not required for any other types of medications. So, controlled medications, we know about this. Now, controlled medications are for the ones that are probably suffering with kidney-related problem, heart-related problem, and that is not really given over the countertop. You have to get a doctor's letter to get hold of your controlled medications. So this is very, very important, and otherwise you will not really... Even pharmacies, or, you know, back home you call them chemists, even they don't give it to you if you don't have a doctor's letter in hand. Controlled medicines typically include psychotropic drugs, and there is stimulants, and there is sedatives, tranquilizers, and so on. So for the list is endless. Such medicines are administered under strict medical supervision and cannot be freely taken across international borders without prior approval. They are dispensed to patients with acute and chronic disease in line with modern medical practice and are usually provided during inpatient treatments. The next one is your semi-controlled medication. So medications classified as controlled drug class B, that is your CDB, are considered semi-controlled medications. Now, according to Dubai Health Authority, that is DHA, these are drugs that contain the following. Now, medications that have, say, medical benefits, but with long-term use in high dose or use with other substances that might lead to, a sort of an habit or an addiction, then you have substances that have potential serious side effects as well. Now, for the full list of the 200 medications that we're talking about, because the list is endless, right? It's not possible for me to take you through it, including their generic names, their trade names, you've got to visit MOHAP's website. It's called mohap.gov.ae, /en/w, issue of a permit to import medicines for personal use. Now, if you want this website, I think this is really, really timely, and you need to get a hold of this website, and I think it will give you a lot more understanding in moving forward where this is concerned. However, I am on the website, but I can't seem to be getting hold. It doesn't seem to be working for me. Maybe it would work for me in a bit from now. However, I will bring it to your notice. Now, what if I bring, prescription medication that's not controlled or semi-controlled? So regular prescription-only medications, like, say, non-controlled antibiotics and inhalers, do not require you to apply for a permit from MOHAP. Now, one of the lawyers have explained that these are standard prescription medications not featured in the international conventions or the strict UAE, schedules that they have. So travelers can bring up to 6 months of supply for personal consumption, but a valid medical prescription must accompany the medicine. Now, what is the eligibility criteria? So whether you are a UAE resident or a tourist in the country, you can apply for the service. And what is the criteria, according to MOHAP? So UAE residents over the legal age who wish to import medicines can do through a MOHAP's online portal and obtain prior approval. If the patient is under the legal age, then the guardian must submit the application through the portal. The next one is the tourist / your visitors. Now, prior to the approval process, this is optional for visitors to the UAE. So travelers can choose to apply online via the MOHAP portal using their passport details before they arrive. If they do not obtain prior online approval, they are legally permitted to carry the medication and also the entire slip by the doctor and why you're really having this medication, provided you actually enter through the red channel at the airport upon arrival and declare it to the customs. The maximum amount permitted cannot exceed a 3-month supply. So what are the required documents? Now, before applying, ensure you have the following documents ready to present online as outlined by MOHAP. Emirates ID for residents, valid passport. Then you have a prescription that is a doctor's order for medicine. That should include the following: the patient's full name, the name of medicine with the dose, dosage from the duration of treatment, the date of issuance, the name of the physician, that's your doctor. Document should be issued within the last 3 months and recognized or stamped by the healthcare facility from which the patient received the treatment. Now, a medical report. This is a comprehensive report that would cover a person's clinical history that should include the following: the patient's full name, diagnosis, that's your medical condition, treatment plan, including the name of the medicine's dose, dosage form, along with the duration of the treatment, the name of the physician. The document should be issued within the last year and recognized or stamped by the healthcare facility from which the patient received the treatment. Now, how do you apply for a permit to import medicines for personal use? Now, you've got to follow these steps. So you can visit MOHAP's website, mohap.gov.ae/en/w/issue-of-permit-to-import-medicines for personal use and log in using your UAE pass if you're a resident. Visitors can create an account before logging in. Navigate to issue of permit to import medicines for personal use. Click start service. Fill in the required details, including the country you're coming from and duration you're staying in the UAE. 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Here you are required to provide the following details: one, the medicine name, the strength, generic name, the active ingredient, name of imported packs, a number of imported packs, pack size, unit and total quantity, additional details like next upload required documents, click attachments and upload a valid prescription, medical report, review your application and verify the information that you've entered. If there are any errors, click edit to make corrections, read and accept the terms and conditions, then you click on submit to complete your application. Now, after review, MOHAP will issue an approval certificate for your chosen medicine type. You will be notified via SMS or email address once the certificate has been issued. But how to access the permit? Now, in order to access and print your certificate, click on the application number in the All Applications screen, select the certificate tab, click the attachment to open the certificate as a PDF file. You can then save the PDF on, print it as well. What is the cost of the permit? The all important question. The permit is issued free of charge by MOHAP. It is issued free of charge by MOHAP. So what will I suggest you? Now, I'll suggest you to kind of look this up and get in all your permits that you require. I'd be more than happy to share, how do you apply for a permit to import medicines for personal use. If you require this, just write medicine. If you're looking for otherwise, the different type of investments or different types of residence visas in 2026, just type visas. I'll send you details on that. If you're looking for medicines, type medicines. If you're looking for more details on the 10 types of UAE residence visas, type that and send it across, and I will send you everything that you need to know. If there's anything that is weighing on your mind, now is the time. You send us a message on 0586861003. My name is Muriel Deesa and you're listening to Talk 100.3. We are part of the Fun Asia Network. A very good morning.
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4: BBC News with Charles Carroll. NATO leaders are gathering in the Turkish capital Ankara for a summit expected to focus on supporting Ukraine. Russia is increasing its missile attacks on civilian targets and President Zelensky is appealing for air defence help. Two explosive devices have gone off in the Syrian capital Damascus near the hotel where France's President Macron has just spent the night. Several people were injured. The blasts happened after Mr. Macron's motorcade had left for the presidential palace, where he is now being received by President Ahmed al-Shara. The leader of France's far-right National Party, Marine Le Pen, will find out today whether she can lead the party into next year's presidential election. She's hoping that a Paris court will overturn a ban and a prison sentence given to her for embezzlement. The co-hosts, USA, have crashed out of the World Cup in a 4-1 defeat to Belgium that was overshadowed by a row about interference in the game by Donald Trump. After he phoned FIFA, the star US striker had his one-match ban cancelled. The International Maritime Organization is calling for the release of 44 crew members being held by pirates in Somali waters. They're trapped on three vessels, running short of vital supplies. China's President Xi Jinping has called for all-out rescue operations after extreme weather in several regions left at least 15 people dead. Tornadoes, floods and landslides have displaced thousands. Tanzanian police have arrested dozens of people ahead of anti-government protests planned for Tuesday. The government has outlawed the demonstrations. And security has also been stepped up in the Kenyan capital ahead of demonstrations which are scheduled for today. Campaigners want to mark 36 years since the start of a campaign to restore multi-party democracy. And that's our summary of the latest BBC News.
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3: From the sports desk, this is Muriel Deesa. In football, Argentina have pulled off a stunning rescue act to beat Egypt 3-2 and reach the World Cup quarterfinals. Yasir Ibrahim and Mustafa Zico, who had a goal ruled out, both scored to leave the world champions in deep trouble and put the North African side on the brink of a stunning upset. In Formula One, Charles Leclerc added a second win for Ferrari in three races at a dramatic British Grand Prix at Silverstone. Mercedes' George Russell finished second and Leclerc's teammate Lewis Hamilton third in the home race. Kimi Antonelli, who won his first sprint on Saturday, ended the race in 16th after car problems, reducing his lead over Russell to 25 points. In tennis, Novak Djokovic wins longest Wimbledon quarterfinals in history to secure place in 15th semi-final. Djokovic beats Felix August 7-6, 3-6, 6-3, 6-7 in extraordinary match lasting 5 hours and 15 minutes. Seven-time champion Djokovic had treatment for left calf problem in first set but battled on to keep alive hopes of a 25th Grand Slam title. Djokovic, the oldest men's semi-finalist in 50 years, will play defending champion Jannik Sinner next after he beat Lennard Struff. Meanwhile, Karolina Muchova knocks out Naomi Osaka to set up semi-final against Coco Gauff. In cricket, India's slump in T20 form gathered pace in startling fashion as they hurt to a record-breaking defeat in the third T20 international, set a target of 202 after Phil Sawed's gritty 44-ball 70. India barely managed to score as many between them, 76, their second lowest total in T20 internationals, as England's 90-mile-per-hour new ball pairing of Jofra Archer and Josh Stung shared 7 wickets. The margin of defeat, a fourth in a row for two-time reigning T20 world champions, was by far India's heaviest in the format. Having arrived in Ireland 10 days ago with a record of 16 T20 international series and tournaments in a row unbeaten, they must now win the next 2 games against England to avoid making it 2 consecutive series losses. And that's all from the Sports Desk with me, Muriel Deesa, only on 100.3, part of the Funisha Network.
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2: A few weeks ago, during their World Cup match against Brazil, Morocco's football squad made history. For 25 minutes, not one of their players on the pitch had been born in Morocco. In fact, 19 of the 26 players on their World Cup squad are foreign-born. And Morocco isn't alone. This year, nearly a quarter of the players at the World Cup are competing representing countries they weren't born in. It's by far the highest proportion ever. So today we're looking at why this is and how players choose which country to play for. So you probably know each squad at the World Cup has 26 players, and several teams have got a squad this year where the majority of players were born abroad. So I'm talking DR Congo, Morocco, Bosnia and Herzegovina, Haiti, Algeria, and Curaçao, which is no longer in the tournament, actually had 25 foreign-born players. So only one of those players was born on the Caribbean island itself. Now, these players frequently come from the diaspora, and that's, for those who don't know, a group of people who don't live in the country where their family comes from, but they still have their heritage and their traditions wherever they live. So how are football fans feeling about foreign-born players on their squad?
3: So for me, it doesn't matter where a player was born. Cape Verde is a country with a huge diaspora. Many of us were born or raised abroad, but our roots are deeply anchored in Cape Verde. When a player chooses to wear the Cape Verde jersey with pride, to defend our flag and represent our people with passion, they are one of us.
4: My name is NJ Rosha.
5: Curaçao is a multicultural island. Most of our players were born overseas because their parents or families built lives abroad, especially in the Netherlands. That is what we do. That's also part of our culture. But that does not make them less Curaçao, as we say in our native language. They are one of us. If you have Curaçao in your heart, if you respect the flag, the people and the culture, we celebrate you the same.
6: Hi, my name is Bouchra. I'm Moroccan, born and raised in Paris, living in Dubai. Personally, I don't think it matters if our players were born in Morocco or abroad. Morocco has always considered their diaspora part of the nation. They remind us Moroccans around the world that distance doesn't change who you are. And as we say in Morocco, Dima Maghrib, which means always Morocco.
2: We're going to find out more about this now from Fernando Duarte, who is a BBC journalist who is from Brazil. Hey, Fernando.
7: Hey, Hannah, how are you?
2: I was wondering if you could just start off by laying out some of the different reasons, some of the different factors why some players do play for other countries.
7: It's becoming a modern phenomenon because of two basic things, I think, is globalization and migration. A lot of players are realizing now that they have a chance to either represent their country of origin, you know, like the origin of their families, or they can actually represent another nationality because they are basically living in another country. It's like me living in the UK for 25 years, and if I decided to play for England instead of playing for Brazil.
2: Which would you play for? Would you play for Brazil or for England?
7: I would play for Brazil.
2: I would still feel
7: a connection to the country. But if I wasn't good enough to play for Brazil, perhaps I would choose England. And that's how many footballers may do it sometimes, you know. It's opportunistic, but also a matter of the heart. Some players will think with their heads. They think, okay, I haven't got a chance to get into the French squad, but my parents came from somewhere else. I can try to play for that somewhere else. And why should you blame them? It's their job, isn't it?
2: Yeah.
7: It's how they make their living, and it's their chance of being at the pinnacle of their sport.
2: So just briefly, can you explain what the rules are around this?
7: Well, the rules changed a lot since they first were established in 1962. It was when FIFA decided to create rules because you had players representing different countries in different World Cups. Now you have to have a clear connection to the country, which includes being naturalized citizen of a country after many years, or you have to have access to nationalities because of birth or blood ties. and you cannot have played in competitive matches at senior level for another country. For example, if Neymar decided, Brazil's not picking me up, I want to get citizenship in another country and play for another country, it wouldn't be possible anymore. There's a limit of age, 21 years old. Yeah, there's several restrictions that they were put in place, but also several ways in which the use of foreign ball players have been normalized in a way.
2: And a huge part of this is down to recruitment. Is there a country, Fernando, that is particularly good at recruiting?
7: Well, I think the most famous is Morocco, with 19 players born abroad. So in the 2010s, there was a proper drive from Moroccan footballing authorities towards countries where there were huge populations from Morocco immigrants. I'm talking about the Netherlands, France, Belgium. They scouted there, and these players started being integrated to the team, and you can see that the difference has been made in the terms of the Morocco results. It's undeniable that the players from abroad helped. Morocco finished in fourth place in the 2022 World Cup, is the first African nation to ever reach the semifinals. And in the current tournament, they are the best African nation overall. So, yeah, there is a model to be followed. And I think one of the consequences that you have so many other African nations with increasing foreign-born players in their squads is to follow Morocco's lead.
2: And are countries becoming more competitive with each other when it comes to recruiting?
7: Yes, it's getting more and more common that some national teams have like whole network of scouts trying to discover players. Because the important thing is that not only you have to find them, you have to find them young, because there is the age limit, and also you have to coach them before another team does. Mm. A talented young player of Moroccan origin playing France might be picked up for France, which is very common.
2: So besides the countries that we've already discussed, we've also got countries like I mentioned before, DR Congo, Haiti, Algeria, Bosnia and Herzegovina, who have got squads that are filled with foreign-born players. And it's a really interesting group of countries, Fernando. I'm wondering, do they have things in common that explain why they have so many foreign players?
7: Well, you got it right, Hannah. They do have things in common. Some of them have a huge tradition, a colonial tradition, like in the case of Algeria and Morocco. Yeah. They had people going to and fro the colonial matrix, as we say. But in the case of Bosnia, there's a war, right? Yeah. A lot of Bosnians were spread across Europe. And a lot of their descendants are born in countries like Switzerland, Germany. And now their offspring decide to represent the birth nation of their parents.
2: Fernando, I want to just play you this message that we got from Almin Hrkic, who was born in Luxembourg, but his parents come from Bosnia and Herzegovina, and they, like so many others, fled during the Bosnian War in the 90s.
8: I mean, Bosnia and Herzegovina is a country that not so long ago experienced genocide and faced attempts to erase its people. Because of that history, we are incredibly proud of the diaspora around the world. They are a reminder that Bosnians will always exist, no matter where life has taken them. We are a small country with a huge heart, and we are proud of every player who chooses to represent Bosnia and Herzegovina, regardless of whether they were born in Sarajevo, St. Louis, Stockholm, Vienna, or anywhere else in the world. What matters is not where they were born, but that they carry the same love for our homeland and understand our shared history. For most Bosnians, these players are not seen as foreign-born players. They are simply Bosnians whose families were forced to build a life elsewhere. We share the same history, the same identity, and the same love for our country. Seeing them wear the Bosnia and Herzegovina shirt is a reminder that despite everything our nation has endured, our people stayed connected across the world. That's something we are incredibly proud of.
2: So, Fernando, what have the players themselves said about the decisions that they make when it comes to playing for another team?
7: Yeah, they speak. They say it's a decision that they make with their heart. They're never going to say, yeah, I chose this country because it's an easy way for the World Cup. They always say that they felt a sense of belonging for the nations they adopted. But some are really more vocal about that. And the Moroccan foreign-born players, for example, they talk about the efforts of their parents as migrants in the new countries of living, and how they wanted to pay back the sacrifice that their parents put on. Pepe, former Real Madrid player who was born in Brazil but lived in Portugal for many years, he chose Portugal with a passion. He said that he never felt Brazilian. He always felt more Portuguese because he was received with open arms in Portugal when he moved there.
2: And I've read that this is sometimes called flag switching, and it can also be controversial. People can be quite criticised for it too, can't they?
7: We tend to say among sports reporters that the foreign players are the first ones to be blamed for anything that happens wrong when the team loses. It's very common, I'm afraid.
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10: Once again, I'd like to reiterate, welcome to the show. And what are we talking about? We're talking about an all-important news. UAE employers cannot change contracts without workers' written consent. What does this mean? Now, any change reducing a worker's minimum legal rights will be considered void. Employers in the UAE cannot amend employment contracts, including salary, job titles, or the nature of work, without the employee's explicit written consent, the Ministry of Human Resources and Amortization has said. The Ministry said that contract amendments are governed by Federal Decree Law Number 33 of 2021 on the regulation of labour relations, which is designed to protect the rights of both employees and employers. Now, in a post on X, formerly known as Twitter, the ministry said companies seeking to change contract terms must apply for the modification of work permits or employment contracts service through its website or smart app so that the amendment is officially documented and approved. The ministry said requests to modify employment contract details must be submitted exclusively through its electronic systems. Any amendment that is not officially documented and approved by the ministry shall have no legal effect. It added that any condition or agreement that violates the provisions of Federal Decree Law Number 33 of 2021 shall be deemed null and void if it reduces the minimum rights granted to the employee unless it provides a more favourable benefit to the worker. Now, if these things are going above your head, don't you worry. I'm here to help you, assist you, break down this information for you. So, in short, say if your boss or your employer changes your contract without your permission, the changes do not count by law. Absolutely, they do not count by law. Now, here's what happens in simple terms. The changes are blank. Your salary, job title, and duties stay exactly as they were before. The law ignores the new changes completely. Now, you can quit right away. So you can, you know, have the right to leave your job without giving notice if your boss forces you to do a totally different job. You can also report your boss to the Ministry of Human Resources and Amortization, that is MAHRE. The boss could actually get in trouble if your company fires you, because you said no to the changes. They may have to pay you extra money for letting you go unfairly. I think this is timely that we are talking about this. So if you need more information on this, I'll be more than happy to furnish them to you. There are times that you are told to sign a couple of things, but you're not really sure whether this is in alignment with these. Authorities are saying, don't you worry, we've got your backs. We are here to help you with it. And nobody's going to really take you for granted if you've come across written documents or your employer that is trying to change things without your consent. You can certainly raise it up with MAHRE, that is the Ministry of Human Resources and Amortization, and they will assist you in the best possible manner. My name is Mirul Disa. You keep it locked to Talk 100.3. We're part of the Fun Asia Network. There is so much that is happening, whether we're talking to you about jobs, what authorities are saying, or we're talking to you about hiring for salaries under 10,000. Now, this drops apparently by 26%. So Naukri Gulf hiring index shows well-paid jobs and technology roles held up better, even as overall hiring fell by 23% during April to May this year. So now let's take you through this, right? So jobs paying 11,000 to 20,000 a month fell by about 22%. And those paying 21,000 to 40,000 fell about 19%. Now, jobs paying 41,000 to 80,000 dropped by just 11%. Now, the best paid jobs, those between 80,000 and 150,000 a month, barely changed, down only 5%. So, a very small number of jobs pay more than 150,000 dirhams a month. And while the group fell more sharply, 23%, Naukri Gulf Hiring Index says that this is because there are so few of these jobs and that small changes look bigger than they really are. Now, importantly, employers are still actively searching for people to fill up these top-paying roles. The UAE and Gulf economies slowed down after the outbreak of what really happened over here, and that we noticed. So, the impacting, you know, trade, travel, tourism, and other key sectors. Now, as a result, private sector companies cut jobs or slowed during hiring. Tech jobs are still doing better than most. We've been telling you this, and I'm once again reiterating, across the UAE, a whole hiring in April and May 2026 was about 23% lower than the same months last year. So Naukri Gulf has actually said that this slowdown is linked to regional conflict that have continued since Feb. Now, the report covered Gulf countries and is based on data more than 2.2 job postings a year. I'm talking about over 220,000 job postings a year from over 7,000 companies across UAE, Qatar, Oman. Now, even though hiring slowed, overall jobs in technology held up much better than other industries. Now, IT and digital jobs fell at about 6% and tech roles specifically dropped by just 3%. So jobs in AI, yani ke artificial intelligence, machine learning, cybersecurity, and data actually grew by around 20%. So engineering jobs, did relatively well, down 16%. Other areas were hit much harder. Sales and marketing jobs fell 42%. HR jobs by about 34%. Finance 34%. So by industry, oil and gas saw the steepest fall at 30%. Healthcare, pharmaceutical jobs dropped by about 24%. And real estate construction fell by about 20%. Now, who employers are looking for? Very important question here. So most companies in the UAE, around 68%, don't ask for a specific nationality when hiring. Among those that do, say, have a preference, Arab candidates are the most sought after, making up 21% of all job postings. European candidates make about 6%, as do Asian, South Asian candidates, according to Naukri Gulf. Now, this pattern has stayed roughly the same as last year. Employers are looking for Arab candidates are mostly hiring for engineering, sales and marketing and IT roles. Those preferring European candidates are mostly hiring for IT and healthcare jobs. And, one of the business heads at this organization said that the report showed different countries, industries and job types are well changing at different speeds. Now, while overall activity softened, compared to last year, several segments of technology roles held up better than the broader market in the UAE. Qatar recorded growth across financial sectors. You have construction and manufacturing, of course, while Oman continued to see strength in industrial and consumer-facing sectors, and that is the whole reality. Tell me, which industry do you belong to? Are you out, seeking for new job roles? Have you been wetting the market carefully? Do let me know on 0586861003. My name is Meera Disa. You keep it locked to Talk 100.3. We're part of the Fun Asia Network. When we get back next, we're talking more on jobs available in several sectors. Are you ready for it?
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11: BBC News with Roisin Hasty. The US military says it struck over 80 targets in southern Iran in response to what it calls renewed Iranian targeting of commercial shipping in the Strait of Hormuz. Saudi Arabia and Qatar said three tankers had been attacked by the Iranians. Tehran described the US bombardment as a blatant violation of the ceasefire, warning it will take decisive action. The French hard-right leader Marine Le Pen says she's still running for president next year despite losing her appeal against a conviction for misuse of European Parliament funds. Tuesday's judgment in Paris effectively lifted a previous bar on her standing for public office. The Ukrainian capital has come under renewed Russian missile attack. A series of explosions were heard in Kyiv early on Wednesday morning. The attack took place as NATO leaders met in Turkey. The aviation authorities in Pakistan have launched a search and rescue operation to locate a cargo aircraft with five crew members on board that's gone missing in the Arabian Sea. The Pakistan-registered Boeing 737 reported a malfunction in its navigation system. Prosecutors have released new surveillance footage that they say shows the man accused of killing the conservative activist Charlie Kirk running across a rooftop after last year's fatal shooting. The video was played on the second day of a preliminary hearing for the accused Tyler Robinson in a Utah court. Australia's biggest telecommunications company, Telstra, has issued an apology to customers for a major nationwide outage that disrupted calls, texts and data across the country. Communication issues affected regional rail networks in Victoria and New South Wales. And the mayor of New York, Zoran Mamdani, has warned that a central Manhattan skyscraper near to Grand Central Station remained at risk of collapse. BBC News.
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10: Absolutely. 8:03 on the clock. A very, very good morning to you and welcome once again to Daybreak with me, Muriel Deesa, only on Talk 100.3. We are part of the Fun Asian Network. Now, for the ones that have missed out on information, what did we do in the first hour? I will take you through the course and tell you exactly what did you miss out. But right now, you know, I told you that there has been a problem with my WhatsApp, but nonetheless, it is time that I bring this closer to you and kind of wish you a very good morning. Nusha and Tahir, a very good morning if you're listening to me right now in the car. Hamdan, Afreen, Yusuf, good morning to you too. Sajjad, a very good morning. All right, another one coming in from Tabish. A very good morning to you. Aftab, good morning. A very, very good morning to you too. And, you know, also well played Egypt. That goes from Aftab. Ismail Baloch and Padma Bhushal from Almaya. Thank you very much for that lovely platter. Good morning going out to Fun Bhushal. Atif, happy birthday to the Prince of Kolkata, the Dada of Indian cricket, Saurav Ganguly. He turns 54 today. Yesterday was MS Dhoni's birthday. Today is... Saurav Ganguly's birthday. So happy birthday going out to the legends of Indian cricket. Good morning from Bina and Prashant. A very good morning to you. Afzar Ali, a very good morning. Good morning to mixed feelings on Wednesday. Vamos, Argentina, but Egypt. What an amazing game. Hats off. On to the quarterfinals. Absolutely.

Harsh, you know, the least to say. So it was really, really heartbreaking. It's not like I was supporting Argentina or supporting any other team, but just to see that kind of grace that, you know, Egypt brought onto the field, absolutely in awe and in love with them. Good morning, Muriel. I hope your day begins with peace, good health and a lot of happiness. May every mile you drive today be safe, every task go smoothly and every moment bring you closer to your goals. Stay positive, keep smiling and have a wonderful day ahead. A fresh cup of tea, a grateful heart and a brand new morning. Sometimes that's all you need to stay beautiful, or basically to have a beautiful day. Have a fantastic day. Raja Arshad from BMJ Industries, Russell Kemmer. Very good morning to you too, sir. All right, a lot of messages coming in and request for you know, the conversations that we've been having. Now, just in case if you're about to join us or you've just joined us and you don't know what we were speaking about, let me help you with this. Now, two all important news that's what we were discussing here. One was 10 types of UAE residence visa in 2026. Who can apply, eligibility, key requirements. Now, you know, I barely knew of a few, but my eyes opened. Now, these are 12 type of different UAE residence visa, right? So from employment visa to family visa, investor visa, green visa, golden visa, then you have retirement visa, then you have blue visa, student visa, freelance visa, remote work visa, so on so forth. Oh my gosh, this is amazing. And besides this, again, we discussed about the medicine permit by MOHAP. And if you didn't know about this, there is a particular link that you've got to go and fill all the details on that. Why are we talking to you about this? Because if you are carrying medicines from back home that are controlled medicines that require, you know, a doctor's letter or the, you know, for any quantity that is above and beyond the eligibility, you have to fill this form. Without that, you will be stopped at the counters in the airports in the UAE. And it is all courtesy the Ministry of Health and Prevention. It's you know, a permit. It's called the medical permit that you require. So please get your hands on this immediately, as soon as possible, so that you are not really stuck when you come or when you land right back home. I mean, we're all in a hurry, so you don't want to be stuck. Now, if you require this, we can send you the details of how do you get into, log into the permit. What is the permit all about? If you're planning to travel with controlled or semi-controlled medications, what is the permit and how do you get hold of this permit? So everything has been spoken at length onto the show. If you've missed out, don't you worry. I will always bring that forward, information forward, and help you with it. But not right now, in just a bit from now. Right now, what you need is to request me. If you're looking for the medical or medicine permit, just write medicine. If you're looking for the different type of visas, type of visas, and send it across on 0586861003. Again, a very, very, you know, interesting piece of news that has really once again reiterated and come right before me. Now, this story is different, right? These are three steps for Dubai tenants to benefit from easy leasing in Dubai. Quite interesting, in fact, very interesting as we speak. All you have to do is quite literally stay tuned. We'll take a quick little break. We come back and we talk more to you about this. Very interesting. If you are into the space of real estate, you understand the market closely. You know, it's a flexible rental payment mechanism that is supporting the market stability and raises attractiveness of the real estate sector. Very interesting. All you have to do is literally hold on to your radio sets. I'll be back.

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2: A very good morning to you and welcome once again to Daybreak with me, Muriel Deesa, only on Talk 100.3. We're part of the Fun Asia Network. Now, it is that time that I talk to you about, again, a very interesting piece of news. It's called the 3 steps for Dubai tenants to benefit from easy leasing in Dubai. Now, this is a flexible rental payment mechanism that supports market stability and raises attractiveness of the real estate sector. So, the Dubai Land Department has introduced a simplified mechanism, the easy leasing initiative, to transform Dubai's rental market by offering flexible payment options that meet tenants' needs and support the real estate market's growth and sustainability. Now, the department revealed 3 steps to join the easy leasing initiative, where property management companies complete simplified registration and qualification procedures in coordination with the DLD, Dubai Land Department, to start offering flexible payment options to tenants. Yes, if you are in the real estate sector, this is for you. The first step is to contact the property management company. The tenant can do this by contracting one of the property management companies participating in the easy leasing initiative. This is to inquire about the benefits and facilities available for the property, such as the flexible payment plans or for grace period, depending on what each company actually provides. Very interesting. The second step is to choose the appropriate facilities, where the property management company explains the options available to the tenant and agrees on the appropriate facilities for both parties, whether it is a payment plan, a grace period, or any other benefits within the initiative. Next step. This is to include the terms in the lease contract. When the agreement is signed, the property owner on the real estate management company includes the agreed terms and facilities within the lease contract so that the tenant enjoys the agreed benefits throughout the duration of the contract. Now, Dubai Land Department revealed the eligibility criteria for participating in the program, which includes residential apartments, villas, offices, commercial spaces, which are eligible to benefit from the initiative, which benefits UAE residents and holders of valid visa. Now, the duration of the lease is not less than 12 months, while the easy leasing initiative applies to standard leases that extend for 1 year or more. Dubai's concessional leasing initiative targets all parties in the rental market with the aim of enhancing flexibility and facilitating access to more stable and balanced housing and financing solutions. This is excellent news. So it provides individuals and families looking for housing in Dubai with more flexible rental options through payment systems that suit their needs and financial circumstances, making it easier, to obtain suitable housing units. Now, the initiative also, includes individual and corporate property owners, as it provides them with opportunities to increase occupancy rates, reduce tenancy turnover periods, and attract more stable tenants, thereby enhancing the sustainability of rental yield. Now, licensed brokerage and property management companies will also benefit from the initiative by expanding the customer base, providing innovative rental solutions, and leveraging the Dubai Land Department's system in developing a real estate service. And I think this is the best way forward. If you want to get a download where this is concerned, feel free to send us a message on 05-8686-1003. In fact, I am right now on the Government of Dubai's website, and it is the Land Department, that is Dubai Land Department. It says Flexi Rent. Rent now, pay on your terms. So, a landmark initiative empowering Dubai's rental market with flexible payment plans designed for tenants and built for growth. Very interesting, a new era of rental flexibility in Dubai. So Flexi Rent is a pioneering initiative launched by Dubai Land Department to modernize the rental landscape in Dubai, making it more accessible, equitable, and aligned with tenants' financial realities. By enabling flexible payment plans, Flexi Rent reduces financial strain, boosts the occupancy rates, and strengthens the overall real estate ecosystem. excellent. There's something known as regulatory trust, backed by DLD, ensuring legal compliance, transparent processes and full tenant protection under UAE law. Market growth designed to stimulate sustainable growth, of course, in Dubai's real estate sector by reducing vacancy rates and attracting a broader tenant base. And then we're talking to you about tenant empowerment as well. That is, you and me, puts financial control back into tenants' hands with structured, predictable and flexible payment schedules, kind of tailored to your income cycles. The next one is partnership model, operates on voluntary partnership by real estate companies, fostering a collaborative ecosystem between landlords, tenants and regulators. If you want to share about this, then now is the time to send us a message. We'll be more than happy to talk to you about this, to send you more information where this is concerned. You can also get on to, Easy Lease. What is this all about? So much that is in store where the rentals are concerned and authorities are trying to do their best to make it easy on you. It is the Flexi Rent Initiative, Dubai has launched. Quite interesting. But however, yesterday we also had a very, very interesting chat with Sandeep Jadhvani. Now, if you didn't quite catch that conversation,

0: to do their best to make it easy on you. It is the Flexi Rent Initiative, you know, Dubai has launched. Quite interesting. But however, yesterday we also had a very, very interesting chat with Sandeep Jadhvani. Now, if you didn't quite catch that conversation, it was certainly about how your Etihad Credit Bureau, you know, your points are going to matter moving forward. What is the stance into the market? And this is all to do again with the rental spaces. Depending on this, the landlord will decide, you know, if you own, if they kind of give you the apartment or not. So let's quickly get into that conversation. We'll try and break this down for you in simple language. If there's anything that you want to comment on, or you've missed out on information where, you know, we discussed about the several types of residency visas in the UAE, feel free to send me a message. Or when we're talking to you about getting medicines and coming to the UAE, there is a link to be filled, a form to be filled by authorities, and it is absolutely free of charge. So please do your due diligence. You can always write medicine and send that across to me, and we'll send you the steps of how to use your UAE pass and log on to the portal and get all the details that you require. Or if you require the Flexi Rent Initiative that we're talking about, I will also give you a download where this is concerned. But for that, you've got to reach out to me on 05-886-1003. Coming up next in conversation is Sandeep Jadhvani. Favorites, Sandeep Jadhvani, a very good morning to you and welcome to the show. Hello.
1: Hi, can you hear me?
0: Absolutely loud and clear, yeah. Sandeep. Thank you once again for being so kind and talking to us.
1: Yes, how are you doing? How's everything else?
0: Very well.
1: Your listeners are glued to you.
0: Absolutely. But besides for Portugal losing and my heart breaking, I think everything else is in place.
1: You're right. You know, I was almost expecting that, because the dilemma continues for Ronaldo, yeah. So, can't help it.
0: Yeah, you know, I thought you'd come here to kind of bring more solace to my conversations, but that's more wound to what, more salt to my wounds already there, Sandeep.
1: No, but I think the game is fantastic. It's really helping everyone connect so beautifully. I mean, I remember just last evening and many evenings before, we're sitting with our friends, unknown people, discussing about things. I think it's fantastic how sports brings people together.
0: Absolutely. But we got you onto the radio right now to help knock some sense into us. We're talking about the Etihad Credit Bureau and how that is going to play a huge role where a tenant is concerned in kind of, you know, applying for themselves a new rental space or not. Now, landlords are in control.
1: Yes. So I think this is a move in the right way, because what happens is that today there could be a tenant who's coming through, probably who's defaulted on credit cards. There have been multiple check bounces, and he comes in and gives multiple PDCs. And after that, at the moment, what happens is that the law is always favoring the tenant, not the landlord or the investor. Okay, which is right, that a landlord or investor cannot just have an exorbitant rent and claim a higher rent from anyone and throw anyone out from the houses. But there was this loophole that a lot of tenants could take advantage of. I'm not taking all, but many could take advantage of by giving post-rated checks. And for the next 6 months, they'll be staying rent-free without paying a single dirham. So to protect that today, I think if you have a house and you want to lease it out and you get the details of the tenant, you can easily apply or ask the tenant to apply for a Etihad Credit Bureau ref check, which shows if there's any check bounce, if there's any defaults that have happened, any outstanding dues from the previous Etislat or Diva bills. So we get to see everything through that. That puts the tenant in the right space to ensure, the investor in the right space to ensure that they are not being taken for a ride.
0: Absolutely. Well said there, Sandeep. Also, let's now get an understanding, right, for our listeners who are new to the UAE or maybe just brushing up on their personal finances. Is it possible that you can explain exactly what the Etihad Credit Bureau is and why was it rather established to track our financial data? How is this really going to help us?
1: So Etihad Credit Bureau, we actually call it as AECB, is I think it's the UAE's official credit bureau. When we say credit bureau, we actually mean a credit rating for individuals and companies here, that if you have taken up any loan,

0: Are you paying it back on time? Have you cleared it? What is the outstanding? How is your personal financial fitness going? Are you spending more than you earn? Or are you living paycheck to paycheck or even on credit and just paying up a very limited amount of credit card bills or any of your utility bills are outstanding? So it collects and maintains credit information on individuals from banks, financial companies, telecom providers, utility companies, courts, and even government entities, by the way. Its role is similar to, you know, in India, if we speak about CRISIL, okay, or in the US, the IRS. So all these things really are ensuring that UAE is now a full circle 360 country that can provide benefit and protection not only to tenants or retail individuals, but also to companies, and ensure there is no, there's no exorbitant outliers in any of these things.
1: Absolutely. Now, also, you know, when someone logs into their ECB using their UAE pass and pulls up the file, they see a number ranging, if I'm not mistaken, anywhere from 300 to 900. What does that number actually mean? Where for their credit worthiness, and how does that really pan out for them? Maybe if they want to seek a loan or they want to rent a space, 300 all the way down to 900. Could you explain the numbers here?
0: So, that's actually your credit score out of 900. It actually highlights and speaks about what are the facets where you are sticking to your word and saying that if I have taken any credit or loans, or if I have committed to make a payment, how clear am I in terms of making those payments? How clear I am in taking on more of these facilities? So all loans and credit cards, it will show based on how have you repaid, what is the limit, okay? And now if you want some new loan or new financial commitment for the next year, are you capable, based on your score, to take that and to repay it? If your score is anywhere below a 500, no financial institution is going to give you a credit card or a loan. And I think it's also for landlords to say that, hey, you know what, your credit score is very low. I don't even know if you're going to repay me back in time. Okay. And the credit score also showcases the payment history for the past, if I'm not mistaken, 36 months. Okay. It shows the outstanding balances of credit limits, income utilization ratio, which is the debt servicing ratio. So it actually says that if your salary is 10,000 and your loan outstanding commitments on a monthly basis is almost 10,000, that means you cannot take any more loans, personal or private or any other types. So you ideally have to be within the 60% on the highest side of your income utilization.
1: Right. Sandeep, you're getting a question that is coming in, and this person's name is Ashraf. Ashraf is saying, well, I'm actually worried and curious about what data will be visible to my landlord. Will he get to see all my previous files as well? Because that's my concern, and it's all about privacy over here.
0: So it's about payment history for the past 36 months, my best knowledge. Okay. What they also showcase that if there has been any court-ordered financial obligations. So it'll definitely have a highlight over there. But if things have been cleared, it may not show up beyond 36 months.
1: All right. Now, anything else that the individuals need to know, especially if they are sorting to rent a space, what is it that they need to be clearing up first?
0: So I think the first thing that anyone who's coming in is, whether credit score or no credit score, is to ensure that you're not getting into an inflationary lifestyle. So though you may be able to afford the house today, but please do not go overboard with renting it out or buying a house on mortgage that you can't afford to sustain for a long time. But having said that, ensure that you have... within the ACB, your debt service ratio or your income utilization ratio is always below the 60%. 60% is the cap. So if you're at 50, maybe the next time you're buying a new house, because I know for a fact that Al Wasl Properties, they do this. They ask for your credit report, though it's an entity, it's not an individual owner, but they ask for everything as if they are giving you a loan or something, which is good in a way, because they are first line of defense. They would actually come and say, hey, you know what, based on what your credit scoring is, we don't feel that you will be able to afford, sustainably afford this rent for the next many years to come if your incomes are not going through.
1: Interesting that you've actually mentioned this. Also getting another question coming in, can my wife's score as well be attached to mine, and does that count for anything?
0: It does, actually. It adds on, but not in the full percentage. Different institutions look at it from a different perspective, but from a rental perspective, that will be added as a household income.
1: All right, now let's get some actionable advice from you here, Sandeep. Now, say if someone finds their credit score is lower than they'd like it to be, what are some of the steps that they can do to probably repair it before applying for a new loan, a mortgage, or, you know, kind of even renting a space out for themselves?
0: The first thing is to keep reducing your debt. Credit card debt is very easy to reduce you because it's the most expensive debt as well. So you will clear that credit card and reduce the credit limit immediately. Okay, so it's important that from a debt servicing ratio and also from ensuring that you have a healthy credit ratio, reducing your debt would be of utmost importance. And then 3 months from there, you would go out and apply for new facility or a new house or something of that sort.
1: All right. Thank you so very much, Sandeep Jadhvani, for taking time out, having this quick chat with us where the Etihad Credit Bureau was concerned, helping us understand the stance more around what should we be doing rather to what, you know, we've been reading in the news. And it kind of put us a little bit in the red zone, thinking maybe we might not land ourselves in an apartment.
0: No, I think it's fantastic.
1: Well, thank you so very much. Once again, more power to you. Looking forward to more conversations.
0: Thank you. Bye-bye.
1: You're more than welcome. Bye. Well, that was Sandeep Jadhvani with you. Quite, you know, an individual in his own space. An individual that has been revered as well when it comes to investments as well. That's why we had him talking to us about the way forward. How can you reduce and minimize the cost and so on and so forth. Hoping that this made so much of sense to you. What we'll do right now, quickly, we're going to get into the next hour, the top of the next hour. We'll be back to share more news. Don't you go anywhere.
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1: Well, we're talking to you about the stock markets and telling you what really has been happening in Europe. DAX is seeing a bit of a dip of 1.37%. FTSE 100 still seeing an upward graph today, 0.13%. CAC 40 at 0.51%. Also, IBEX 35 seeing a dip at 0.22%. Stocks 50 seeing a dip at about 1.22%.
2: 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Traffic.
1: Now, the all-important conversation is, where is the traffic out on the roads of the UAE? I'm sure everywhere, but let me help you understand. If you're coming in from Sharjah, well, yes, there is a lot of traffic all the way down towards Al Ghisaz, Dubai International Airport, even with another accident on that route. Traffic slowing down, Waterfront Market, couple of roadblocks in that area. Medina Mall, very slow moving. Al Ghisaz Industrial Area, also seeing couple of roadblocks in that area. E3113 City Centre, Al Zaya, Safari Mall, Sharjah, an accident in their route towards Mohaisna 2. Etihad Mall all the way towards Al Warqa, about two accidents over there. Arabian Ranches, another accident. E311, another accident right after Dubai Cricket Stadium, and a couple of roadblocks in that area too. If you are around E611, again, slow moving traffic towards Al Aviv Health Centre. Dubai Design District also, it's very slow moving towards Business Bay. Again, another hot spot every single day. Dubai Frame, you'd know this. And especially if you're taking the exit towards World Trade Center, very slow moving. E44, seeing a slow moving patch. King's College Hospital around that area before Dubai Hills Park. Emaar in that, before that zone rather. D61, traffic slowing down all the way towards Business Park Motor City. Now, what I'd suggest you, don't you worry, fret not, like I'd say. Keep your eyes on the roads. Yes, on me.
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1: 8:29 on the clock. A very, very good morning to you and welcome once again to Daybreak with me, Muriel Deesa, only on Talk 100.3, part of the Fun Asia Network. Very interesting. If you didn't know how to issue, you know, the issue of permit to import your medicines for personal use, and I'm talking to you about the ones that bring in medicines from their own home countries. There is a proper mandate by the Ministry of Health and Prevention, and I think you need to get hold of this mandate. The service is absolutely free. Patients of all age groups are onto this list. So what I suggest to you, very, very simple. Please reach out to us right now. And I'm sure, you know, when medicines, if you don't have an insurance, or maybe if your insurance doesn't cover these medications, then you're required to have them on a daily basis. It depends on the dosage. It depends on the type of medicines you have. If you have some chronic illness, and there are no two ways about it, right? You have to have means you have to have. So what do you do is you get onto this website, you get onto, you know, use your UAE pass and access the service absolutely free. You can fill in all your details, all the required documents. Everything has been mentioned. Please reach out. I cannot begin to stress this enough and tell you how important is it. If the medicine is listed on the annex attached to the issue of permit to import medicines for personal use services, does that mean it's allowed in the UAE without prescription? Questions like that have been answered, part of FAQs. So does the name of the brand need to match the ones listed on the website to the service? How much of the medicines can a traveler carry? What does the customer need to carry? Do they need to carry their prescription all the time with them? Do all of them need to be attested by the health officials and the embassy? What steps should I be taking if the medicine is not listed? If the application form is submitted by an elderly, or any technical issues were faced in registering a UAE pass account, or if the travelers do not have a UAE pass account, what is the alternative option? Everything has been mentioned with details. Also with particular links that says, smart services support at mohab.gov.ae. You can send them a request. You can do all of that. But you've got to reach out to me on 0586861003. What are we talking about? We're talking about issuing a permit to import medicines for your personal use. If you go back home and you get in medicines and you don't have this permit, and you're carrying a very, very large volume, or you're carrying controlled medicines with you, you don't have this document in hand, you really don't want to be at sea at the very last moment. So if you need this information, type medicine, send that across to me. It will take me a little while longer, but I will get to you. And we were also discussing about different types of residencies, visas in the UAE. We can send that across to you as well, just in case if you were as confused as I was, where green visa is concerned, blue visa is concerned. I didn't know there's something known as retirement visa. So if you want to get details on this, now is the time. You reach out on 0586861003. Again, another interesting piece of news, where we were talking about a new era of rental flexibility in Dubai, and this is all courtesy of the Government of Dubai Land Department. How is this really going to pan out for you? So if you require any information in these areas, don't feel shy, don't hesitate, don't hold back. Number to get in touch with me, 0586861003. Do that quickly so that I can assist you as soon as possible.
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3: BBC News with Roisin Hasty. The US military says it struck over 80 targets in southern Iran in response to what it calls renewed Iranian targeting of commercial shipping in the Strait of Hormuz. Saudi Arabia and Qatar said three tankers had been attacked by the Iranians. Tehran described the US bombardment as a blatant violation of the ceasefire, warning it will take decisive action. The French hard-right leader Marine Le Pen says she's still running for president next year, despite losing her appeal against a conviction for misuse of European Parliament funds. Tuesday's judgment in Paris effectively lifted a previous bar on her standing for public office. The Ukrainian capital has come under renewed Russian missile attack. A series of explosions were heard in Kyiv early on Wednesday morning. The attack took place as NATO leaders met in Turkey. The aviation authorities in Pakistan have launched a search and rescue operation to locate a cargo aircraft with five crew members on board that's gone missing in the Arabian Sea. The Pakistan-registered Boeing 737 reported a malfunction in its navigation system. Prosecutors have released new surveillance footage that they say shows the man accused of killing the conservative activist Charlie Kirk running across a rooftop after last year's fatal shooting. The video was played on the second day of a preliminary hearing for the accused Tyler Robinson in a Utah court. Australia's biggest telecommunications company, Telstra, has issued an apology to customers for a major nationwide outage that disrupted calls, texts and data across the country. Communication issues affected regional rail networks in Victoria and New South Wales. And the mayor of New York, Zoran Mamdani, has warned that a central Manhattan skyscraper near to Grand Central Station remained at risk of collapse. BBC News.
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1: From the sports desk, this is Muriel Deesa. In football, Argentina have pulled off a stunning rescue act to beat Egypt 3-2 and reach the World Cup quarterfinals. Yasir Ibrahim and Mustafa Zico, who had a goal ruled out, both scored to leave the world champions in deep trouble and put the North African side on the brink of a stunning upset. In Formula One, Charles Leclerc added a second win for Ferrari in three races at a dramatic British Grand Prix at Silverstone. Mercedes' George Russell finished second and Leclerc's teammate Lewis Hamilton third in the home race. Kimi Antonelli, who won his first sprint on Saturday, ended the race in 16th after car problems, reducing his lead over Russell to 25 points. In tennis, Novak Djokovic wins longest Wimbledon quarterfinals in history to secure place in 15th semi-final. Djokovic beats Felix August 7-6, 3-6, 6-3, 6-7 in extraordinary match lasting 5 hours and 15 minutes. Seven-time champion Djokovic had treatment for left calf problem in first set but battled on to keep alive hopes of a 25th Grand title. Djokovic, the oldest men's semi-finalist in 50 years, will play defending champion Jannik Sinner next after he beat Jean Lennard. Meanwhile, Karolina Muchova knocks out Naomi Osaka to set up semi-final against Coco Gauff. In cricket, India's slump in T20 form gathered pace in startling fashion as they hurt to a record-breaking defeat in the third T20 international, set a target of 202 after Phil Sorth's gritty 44 ball 70. India barely managed to score as many between them, 76, their second lowest total in T20 internationals, as England's 90-mile-per-hour new ball pairing of Jofra Archer and Josh Stung shed 7 wickets. The margin of defeat, a fourth in a row for two-time reigning T20 world champions, was by far India's heaviest in the format. Having arrived in Ireland 10 days ago with a record of 16 T20 international series and tournaments in a row unbeaten, they must now win the next two games against England to avoid making it two consecutive series losses. And that's all from the Sports Desk with me, Muriel Deesa, only on Talk 100.3, part of the Phoenicia Network.
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1: Daybreak with Muriel Deesa. 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
2: Cristiano left the stadium by himself after playing the full 90 minutes. Roberto Martinez opted to keep Ronaldo on instead of switching to Gonzalo Ramos on the bench. It's a decision Martinez has been heavily criticised for in the defeat. And former England striker Chris Sutton said this about Ronaldo on BBC Radio 5 Live. He's waddling around the field like a granddad. That's why Portugal are out. Ronaldo does nothing. He did nothing. What is Roberto Martinez doing? How can you pander to a player so much? Portugal are out because of Roberto Martinez. It's scandalous the way he has managed his team. He made a mess of Belgium and they had an opportunity of really doing great things with that golden generation. They ended up Belgian buffoons. Now, Portugal, it was pathetic to see a manager act in that manner.
3: That's an easy way to analyse. When you are a team that you need a goal, you cannot take Cristiano off, at least in the 90 minutes, because physically he's totally, totally capable with what he's done over the season to be able to be there. It's a presence, open space, a dead ball situation, anything in the box. We need his experience, so it would make no sense. Probably going into extra time, it would have been the moment to use the energy of Gonzalo Ramos.
2: So there you go, Chris Sutton, absolutely not a fan of Roberto Martinez, but many a huge fan, of course, of Ronaldo and what he's given us. He won the Euros back in 2016, as he reminds everyone. He has won a major trophy. Mary, you've done the same as well, of course, got considerably closer in a World Cup as well. Do you agree with him? Are they equal?
4: Oh, what a question, because, I mean, we won the Euros in 2022 on home soil, so... I think that is very different as well. And so I can imagine them being sort of level. But in all honesty, no, I do think the World Cup is more prestigious. As much as I would love to be biased and say no, I think you can't argue that the World Cup is higher in the ranking.
2: I think most would agree, but still, didn't want to take that away from you or make anything sort of negative. But there are a lot of negatives about Roberto Martinez and what happened here and being over-reliant on Cristiano Ronaldo. You don't know what was said in the build-up, whether Ronaldo's absolutely told him, if you're to be my manager, you absolutely have to play me or I won't play at all. It's a case of him maybe throwing his toys out the pram?
5: I mean, listen, when you go to a major competition, if you're not playing Ronaldo, then there's going to be problems. It's going to be drama right from the first kick. I don't think Martinez handled this situation well, to be honest. I mean, you've got a player there who came on and scored the winning goal, and then he's back on the bench again. Obviously, he's going to offer more physically. He's going to close down. Martinez is right. There's no doubt about it. Cristiano is going to go down as one of the best goal scorers, probably the best goal scorer ever, unless Messi can catch up with him because obviously he's younger. But when we talk about Ronaldo now, I think people, you know, talk about what he's done in the past. And I'm always one of these people, like, you always have to update your resume. I'm judging you on the now, not what you've done. Chris Sutton, he never pulls his punches with the words. You know, he'll just tell you exactly the way it is, and he's been very blunt there. But ultimately, when Cristiano is not scoring, he is a passenger. Whether you like it or not, he's a passenger. And when you play against teams like Spain, like, I don't know, Argentina, France or whatever, you need all your players to be running around, closing down. And that's off the ball. On the ball, you know, especially in the box, you know, he's going to score goals if you give him the opportunities. But, I mean, again, it's sad to see that Portugal, not Ronaldo, Portugal have gone out with all the talented players that they've got. I mean, we was talking off air, Mary. Like, you look at that midfield, Vitinha, Bruno Fernandes and Neves. That's probably the best midfield in the whole competition. You know, that's one of the best midfields. Like, them players are the best and one of the best in the world. Especially, like, Vitinha and Neves, PSG. Yeah. Like, they're so good, but they look so average yesterday. They just don't look like a team. Again, it looks like 11 individuals. And then there was times last night when Ronaldo's coming for the water break and after the game, he's the kind of, you know, doing all that kind of stuff to his manager. It just doesn't look good. And I think that's what people look at with Ronaldo. He doesn't need to be that way. He's meant to be the experienced players that everyone looks up to.
2: It's Ronaldo's last World Cup, Dave.
5: Is it?
6: He said it. He said it. Yeah.
5: I wouldn't be surprised if he comes back as manager.
6: For the next one.
5: Yeah.
6: On home soil.
5: Player manager.
2: Watch this space. There you go. Look, this one won't really live long in the memory, though, will it? Unfortunately.
6: Well, yeah, he did get three goals, so you know he has contributed in that respect in the games that has been played. I mean, this was kind of the quiz question earlier before the break, but it was 17 shots without creating a chance for his teammates. But you know, his critics will say, why isn't he helping? Is he doing enough for the team? But then others will say, well, what's he in there for? He's not in the team to set up.
5: What do you think?
6: Nobody cares. Well, I want to ask the question about Ronaldo and Messi. So how have
5: really
6: Argentina managed to get the best out of Messi and managed to kind of target their whole team around, build it around Messi, but Portugal have not done the same?
5: I think the way Messi plays compared to Ronaldo, I think that is a big factor.
6: Okay.
5: Messi plays as a number 10. So he's getting himself in little pockets where he can receive the ball, where Ronaldo's just playing on the shoulder pretty much. So, like, he's in there. So, like, even defending... Messi's never going to change around.
6: Argentina are allowed to carry a player in Messi off the ball, but yeah, Portugal can't.
5: No, what I'm saying is, with Messi, he's going to come into a position where he just cuts passing lanes. He's not going to chase around. Whereas Ronaldo, he doesn't even do that because he's still high up the pitch. And it's not to say... Listen, I'm not saying he is lazy... I'm just saying, Father Time catches up with everyone. It doesn't matter how well you take care of your body, it catches up. And right now, he's caught up with Ronaldo. And again, when we look at his past, the sharp Ronaldo, the one that just can win a game by himself, we're not seeing that no more. But he still talks like he's doing that. That's why people are like, Whereas Messi doesn't talk at all. You know, they've got
4: personality as well. Like, yes, he's always been like,
2: of course.
4: I feel like that's what happens with players, though, right? You're the debate as old as time, and you can talk. But from a personality point of view, the reason why he is at that level and why he's viewed as one of the greats is because of his confidence in himself. But at some point, obviously, over the years, Father Time, whatever you want to call it, you know, he's a little bit longer in the tooth, and physically, you know, he's not capable as impacting the game, speed, all these things that do catch up with you. I never had it, unfortunately. But I think that Messi's always been quieter. He goes about his business. Ronaldo is front and centre of everything. So therefore, he's open to more criticism. And this is what happens all the time. You're loved for it. And everyone loves it when you stand on business and you say what you do. But then when it catches up with you a bit and you can't deliver as much, you're then the person that everyone criticises.
5: But also, Mary, like with Messi, he actually makes the players around him better. He actually contributes. He actually gets assists. He gets everyone involved. Where, again, you look at that stats, 17 shots, he's not created one chance for his teammates.
7: But he's not there to do that, is he?
5: What do you mean? Of course, he has to be. He has to be a team player still.
4: Well, you could argue Argentina are performing better and therefore it's easier to create this. I think Portugal have really under-delivered.
5: Who's got a better supporting cast for you?
4: In Portugal, for me, are a better team on paper, 100%. I've had the privilege of watching Vitinha and Neves at PSG. I mean, it's frightening. The movement, obviously you have a different manager there as well, but the movement that they have at PSG is like, it's unplayable, and I hope that we'd see more of that. But they are a very different team. They set up very differently. I think it's more of a shame for Portugal that they haven't been able to deliver.
5: Yeah, but I just think with Martinez, I think if he came in and set precedent early doors and said, listen, if you're not playing well and you're not scoring, I'm bringing you off with like 10 minutes to go, 15 minutes.
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10: Yes. What are you listening to? Well, you're listening to me, and I've already introduced myself. My name is Meera Lisa, and this is Talk 100.3, part of the Fun Asia Network. UAE health authorities and municipalities strictly regulate drinking water quality and enforce hydration safety, especially during a peak summer heat. Tap water across the Emirates is desalinated, rigorously tested, and safe to drink. However, building pipes and storage tanks can affect quality. leading many to use municipal-approved bottled water only. Talking to us more about this, we're joined by Dr. Marwan, a family medicine from Medcare. A very good morning to you, Doctor. Welcome to the show.
11: Oh, hello. Good morning.
10: Doctor, we're reading a lot about drinking water, and suddenly, the question that arises is it actually safe to drink tap water directly from the sink in the UAE?
11: I don't really think it's completely safe to do so because of the minerals and because water in the UAE in general is desalinated, so it's not completely safe to drink it from the tap.
10: Right. Now, we all know that summer heat is intense, right, Doctor? But what is the official 1 litre rule for outdoor workers? I mean, not just 1 litre rule. Time and over again, we've been told to consume 3 litres of water per individual. Is that like the bare minimum ask?
11: I would say so, yes, because of the heat, definitely drinking at least 2 to 3 litres a day is your safest option. I would really advise people not to let themselves feel thirsty. So once you like, just keep drinking water, keep drinking enough water from as it's really hot these days, and your body is just evaporating more water. So you probably would need the hydration. So around 2 to 3 liters, but I would just go for the extra mile and go for the 3 liters.
10: All right. But also, I've been told that, health experts are warning that drinking too much water and too frequently can also take away can also create an electrolyte imbalance in your body. Is that true? Does that really happen, or is it a myth?
11: I think it's a myth. There is drinking too much water in certain cases with people with certain medical conditions can be harmful, but in a generally healthy person, it's probably a myth. Drinking enough water is really helpful for your body and for your basically energy levels, and just to keep your body healthy and hydrated. So I would say, just if you're a healthy person, you're not, you don't have any medical condition that would affect like the kidneys or anything, you're safe to do so.
10: All right. And is there a hydration mandate that works differently for someone working outdoors in comparison to someone working indoors?
11: I would say drinking water is the most important thing. Some people would say like having some sort of electrolytes is helpful as well. But I think it's we should make it as simple as possible and basically try and drink more water, regardless it's with like electrolytes or not. So I just want to make it, more simple and easier for people.
10: Right. Now, we're talking to you about the water security strategy. Now, on a broader environmental level, the UAE pushes sustainable reverse technologies and water conservation across the region to secure resources for the future. Could you talk to us a little bit more about, the strategy 2036 that we're looking at?
11: Can you repeat again?
10: So the Water Security Strategy 2036 has mentioned a couple of terminologies in it. Now, in plain English, it is actually the technology that is so much better for environment than the older methods. Now, when you're talking to me about water storage, how can every household be storing waters so that they know that they're staying away from contamination?
11: Yes, definitely. Do you mean like storing water in
10: absolutely. So let me break this down, Doctor, for you. Now, what really happens is we bring bottled waters, right? I'm talking about the 1 liter, 1.5 liters. And what happens is once you finish consuming that entire bottle, you kind of go for a refill. Now, that refill does not necessarily mean a new bottle. It actually means you're refilling water in that plastic water and consuming for the next 3 to 4 days, which is also really harmful. And, we're talking about getting into the eco-friendly mode. Could you talk to us about the harm of consuming that same plastic bottle time and over again?
11: Yes, definitely. In terms of refilling the plastic containers that would and drinking water out of it, There's no strong evidence that that drinking water from like plastic bottles or refillable plastic containers is harmful. But the problem is sometimes there are some chemical issues within the plastic itself, and when it gets like exposed to heat. So I would really avoid leaving the plastic water bottles in like hot cars or in a direct sunlight, because that can increase the migration of substance from the plastic itself. So that's one thing that people should be aware of.
10: Right.
11: Wear and tear as well, in terms of like reusable bottles as well. They can harbor some bacteria as well. So that's another thing that people should be aware of. Also the microplastics that, you know, that can be detected in the bottled water and even tap water. This can potentially affect the long-term health effect on someone.
10: Right. And Dr. Marwan, again, an all-important question is, you know, you can go out in the heat, you come in, and individuals, you straight away reach out for the fridge or chilled ice-cold water. Is that okay for the body, or is that bad for the body because it doesn't really reduce the temperature? I mean, having hot water can actually also increase the temperatures within your body.
11: I would say it's basically a personal preference sometimes. Drinking water after coming out, even it's a bit chilled or not. Some people will prefer it because they would feel it's cooling their bodies straight away. Okay, so there's no complete harm of doing this, to be fair. So it's not bad. It's not a bad thing to do. So I would say it's fine. It really is a personal preference, and I would just encourage people to go more and drink a little bit more.
10: Right. Thank you so much, Doctor. Dr. Marwan, your word of advice to the ones listening in right now. You know, the heat is really getting to us. It's getting hot outside. And what is the consumption level of water are we looking at, whether it is a toddler or, you know, you're looking at a grown-up adult?
11: That's a very good question. I would say again, for toddlers, it depends on the age. For the consumption, I would say not at least 1 liter a day. For the adult, I would say between 2 and 3 liters a day. If he can go a little bit further, that's fine. But if for a toddler in about like 1, 2, 3 years of age, I wouldn't really go. Their body is still growing, and it can affect their kidneys a little bit. So I would say, let them drink, but don't overdo it. And I would stay within like the around probably less than 1 liter.
10: All right. Thank you so very much, Dr.

0: Mervon, for taking time out, having this chat with us. More power to you.
1: Thank you very much.
0: You're more than welcome. We'll continue more conversations right here on Talk 100.3. All you have to do is quite literally stay tuned. I'll be back to share more news.
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4: BBC News with Roisin Hasty. The US military says it struck over 80 targets in southern Iran in response to what it calls renewed Iranian targeting of commercial shipping in the Strait of Hormuz. Saudi Arabia and Qatar said three tankers had been attacked by the Iranians. Tehran described the US bombardment as a blatant violation of the ceasefire, warning it will take decisive action. The French hard-right leader Marine Le Pen says she's still running for president next year despite losing her appeal against a conviction for misuse of European Parliament funds. Tuesday's judgment in Paris effectively lifted a previous bar on her standing for public office. The Ukrainian capital has come under renewed Russian missile attack. A series of explosions were heard in Kyiv early on Wednesday morning. The attack took place as NATO leaders met in Turkey. The aviation authorities in Pakistan have launched a search and rescue operation to locate a cargo aircraft with five crew members on board that's gone missing in the Arabian Sea. The Pakistan-registered Boeing 737 reported a malfunction in its navigation system. Prosecutors have released new surveillance footage that they say shows a man accused of killing the conservative activist Charlie Kirk running across a rooftop after last year's fatal shooting. The video was played on the second day of a preliminary hearing for the accused Tyler Robinson in a Utah court. Australia's biggest telecommunications company, Telstra, has issued an apology to customers for a major nationwide outage that disrupted calls, texts and data across the country. Communication issues affected regional rail networks in Victoria and New South Wales. And the mayor of New York, Zoran Mamdani, has warned that a central Manhattan skyscraper near to Grand Central Station remained at risk of collapse. BBC News.
3: 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Grey coverage, vibrant colour, natural finish. All in just 5 minutes. Henna Speedy Easy Hair Colour. Made in Italy. Talk 100.3. 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
0: 9:03 on the clock. A very, very good morning to you and welcome once again to Daybreak with me, Muriel Deesa, only on Talk 100.3. We're part of the Fun Asia Network. Hoping that you have taken a download of everything that we've been discussing here. Don't you worry if you haven't really got that or you haven't really sent me a message. In fact, there are so many messages. It is going to take me a very long time to get to you, but I promise you by the end of the show, you will have everything that you require. All you have to do is just place your trust in me that I will send it across, and believe you me, I will I will turn every stone to get to, you know, every question that you're sending across right now. What are we talking to you about? You know, the highlights of the show. If you've kind of missed out on this, some big news coming in. If you are to bring in medicines to the UAE, how do you apply for a free MOHAP permit? And this is by the Ministry of Health and Prevention Centre. Authorities are telling you the way to go about this, but you need to know it's absolutely free. And if you're thinking, what, why am I getting in medicines? No, most of us, right, we do get in medicines from our home countries, and it depends on the rates. If you're not really, don't really have an insurance that covers it at length, and especially if you're a chronic patient or you have ailing parents at home or maybe a spouse, you require to sometimes get in medications. And if they are controlled medications, it will only be handed over to you if you have a proper documentations in hand. And if you don't have them, then you would be in a kind of a fix, the least to say. So what I'd suggest you is send me this message, just type medicine, send it across, and I'll send you an entire PDF. And this is all courtesy, authorities. And it's the issue of a permit to import medicines for personal use. Several questions have been answered, the ways to go about it, the applications, requirements, conditions, required documents, process. And do you know what? It's absolutely free. So when things are free, authorities are saying you can reach out to us. Then why hold back? That's another question, right? Another thing that is again of interest is the Flexi Rent Initiative. Don't know if you know about this, but we've been talking about this at length as well. It's about a couple of steps for Dubai tenants to benefit from the easy leasing in Dubai. How is this really going to be beneficial to you? How do you make the most out of it? We've been talking to you about that. So if you need a download on that, feel free again to send me a message on 05-8686-1003. Now, a couple of visas that have been in the know, but we are not too sure, because we get muddled up when it comes to understanding what each category actually offers. And that's why it is supremely important that you know the ways to go about things, right? I mean, I didn't know green visa, blue visa were really different. I mean, I always got confused with both. I would get confused with the categories too. And now there is something also, you know about the employment visa, you know about the family visa. Investor visa is very different from green visa and golden visa. They're all different categories. By the way, retirement visa also is on the list. Were you aware of this? If you were not, now is the time you send us a message on 05-8686-1003. Also, freelance visa and remote work visa, again, are two different categories. So please do not confuse yourself. And if you didn't get a download where this is concerned, don't sit and don't try to ponder it on your own. I'm here to assist you in the best possible manner. 05-8686-1003. Now, sharing news, you know, one news at a time and one story at a time, and helping you understand what really are the implications of it is my next news. Now, this news certainly is for the ones that are struggling financially, for the ones that probably are in, like they say, like neck deep waters. Now, if you can decode that meaning, it certainly means if you are quite tied where finances are concerned and you have a whole lot of asking and conversations with authorities, this one is for you. A very good morning and welcome once again to Daybreak with me, Muriel Deesa, only on Talk 100.3, part of the Fun Asia Network. Very important news. I want you to increase the volume of your radio sets. UAE travel ban check. How to find out if you have a case or a travel ban in Dubai. Now, residents and visitors can verify their status online through a free Dubai police service. Yes. Are you worried about, any financial or legal case filed against you, which may make it difficult for you to travel to or from Dubai? Dubai Police offers a free travel ban inquiry service to make it easier for residents and visitors to find out if they have any criminal cases against them and a subsequent travel ban issued because of it. Now, through Dubai Police's smartphone application, website or its smart police stations, you can check if there are any circulars related to financial cases, travel bans issued against you by the relevant security authorities. You can inquire about the criminal status in financial cases as well as a travel ban through, listen up carefully, the Dubai Police app, Dubai Police, available for Android and Apple phones. The Dubai Police website, dubaipolice.gov.ae, smart police stations and Dubai Police stations as well. Now, the next question, checking for a travel ban through the Dubai Police application. Very simple. 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Now, the app will instantly inform you of any travel bans or circulars that may have been issued against you. If there are none, you will see a No Travel Ban update, informing you that you can travel without any restrictions. Now, if you're checking for a travel ban through Dubai Police website, visit the service page. It is www.dubaipolice.gov.ae/app/services/financial-cases. You will be asked to sign in using your UAE pass. Verify the phone, and log in into the website. Now, the website will inform you of any travel bans or circulars that may have been issued against you. If there are none, you will see a no travel ban update. update, informing you that you can travel without any restrictions. Now, if you are going to check for a travel ban through the Dubai Police's smart police stations, you can also visit the nearest smart police station to verify if there is a case or a travel ban against you. Smart police stations were launched in Dubai in 2019 to offer easier access to Dubai Police's service around the clock without any human intervention. Now, today, there are over 30 stations offering different options to residents, visitors to access Dubai Police services conveniently. Now, to find the location, if you don't know where to go, you don't know which door to knock, I have that entire list. All you have to do is just reach out to me on 0586861003. You can discover the nearest smart police station in Dubai by just getting onto this list, whether you're talking about Murakabath, whether you're talking about City Walk, Dubai Design District, so on so forth. There are endless 30 of them. So what is holding you back is what I want to know. Don't worry if, you know, maybe sometimes you're really stressed that you may not have the answers to things, or you want to probably do this yourself. Use the website, use the application, but get, you know, get ahead of time and try and understand. If you are in a bit of a financial soup, just type finance and send it to me, or type police and send it to me. And this makes, you know, all the conversations that we are having streamlined on Talk 100.3. The reason why we reiterate, the reason why we bring these conversations forward is not for any other purpose. It's not to really put you off a conversation or off the track. It is to ensure that you are, you know, well informed with the, you know, with whatever's happening in and around the country, and how are the authorities helping you move ahead with time, and also getting you a step closer to understanding the nitty-gritty of things. Again, an important number for you to always have is 0586861003. 0586861003. Very basic, very simple. What you have to do is just start sending me your messages. Tell me what you're looking out for. Which areas are you looking out for help? If there is, you know, if you have, say, a conversation that you'd like to help me, help you with, then I'm here to kind of help you, take you through the agenda, and also assist you with the best possible expert advice onto the show. All you have to do is quite literally stay tuned. I'll be back to share more news. Start sending me your messages. My WhatsApp is already flooded, so you do that quickly so that you are not left out.
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1: 9:13 on the clock. A very good morning to you and welcome once again to Daybreak with me, Muriel Lisa, only on Talk 100.3. We are part of the Fun Asia Network, and time and over again, we are helping you with the best possible information onto the show. And that's why, I say when the iron is hot, you kind of strike in then. You ask when I am kind of delivering that kind of news out for you because it stays fresh onto my mind and I know I've got to revert as soon as possible. Also, there was another news that did a lot of head turn yesterday, and it was to do with Pakistan ending remittance incentives. Will expat still be sending money home? Is it still for free? A lot of questions such like these came up into the conversation, so we thought let's kind of break this down for you. If you are from Pakistan, this one's for you. Now, Pakistan ends some remittance perks, but can UAE expats still send money for free? Now, this made headlines today, and that's why my eyes were kind of locked onto this. So will it cost more for Pakistanis in the UAE to send money home this month? This is the immediate question after the State Bank of Pakistan's decision to end two incentive schemes supporting remittance providers. Now, the policy change, which took effect on the 1st of July, removes government-funded reimbursements previously paid to banks and other participating institutions for facilitating eligible overseas remittance transaction. Now, it does not change the customer-facing benefits that most overseas Pakistanis use when transferring money through formal channels. Also now, the question, right? What really has changed? We have to understand that. Now, according to a separate SBP circulars issued on the 2nd of July, we're talking about the telegraphic transfer charges incentives schemes, both ceased operations with effect of 1st of July. Now, under the TTCIS, participating banks, exchange companies and authorized dealers were previously reimbursed by the central bank for eligible telegraphic transfer charges. Now, the arrangement enabled qualifying overseas remittance transaction to remain free from both senders and recipients. Now, with the latest decision, those reimbursements have ended. The SBP has said participating institutions

for eligible telegraphic transfer charges. Now, the arrangement enabled qualifying overseas remittance transaction to remain free from both senders and recipients. Now, with the latest decision, those reimbursements have ended. The SBP has said participating institutions must continue implementing the scheme at their end while preserving its key features, adding that eligible home remittance transaction must continue to remain free of cost for both senders and beneficiaries as well. Now, in a separate notification, the central bank in Pakistan also discontinued the Soni Dharti remittance program, which rewarded overseas Pakistanis for using formal remittance channels. Now, the question, will you pay more? So, based on the SBP's circular, the answer is no. The central bank has instructed participating institutions to continue offering eligible remittance services without changing and without charging either the sender or the beneficiary. Reports suggest that eligible home remittance transactions in Pakistan are expected to remain free of charge for both senders and beneficiaries. Now, why did the scheme end? So the SBP did not provide a detailed explanation for discontinuing the programs. According to the media in Pakistan, they have said that the banking sector sources, in fact, have confirmed that the cost of maintaining the incentive schemes had increased sharply as remittance inflows reached record levels in recent years. They also reported that the growing expenditure attracted a lot of discussions with the IMF, which had questioned the incentive payments being made as remittance volumes increased. Now, the policy change removes the reimbursement mechanism for participating institution but does not alter the zero fee arrangement for eligible remittance customers. So I thought I'll help you with this. Now, what about the bank's concern? So Pakistan's banking industry has expressed concern that participating institutions will now have to absorb the cost previously reimbursed by the central bank. Speaking at a press conference, Pakistan Banks Association, that is the PBA chairperson, has said that banks are consulting on how to finance remittance inflows following the policy change. A lot of them have taken it to the media. A lot of them have been speaking about it. Now, the PBA has nevertheless said that banks will continue efforts to support remittance inflow, and that's what we're talking about. What's the PBA? For the ones that don't know, Pakistan Banks Association, that's what we're talking about. Let's talk to you about the limited impacts. Now, according to some experts, they have argued that the scheme introduced in the early 1980s had become outdated as digital banking substantially lowered the cost of processing international money transfers. Now, they also noted that Pakistan's banking sector remains among the country's most profitable industries. Banks earned around 640 billion rupees in calendar year 2025, while profitability during the first quarter of 2026, by the way, was even higher. Now, the experts also flagged that incentives available under the Pakistan Remittance Initiative, which is a PRI, remain unchanged. Under this program, banks continue receiving incentives linked to the volume of remittances they process. Authorities have also introduced a transition period for overseas Pakistanis who accumulated reward points under the Soni Dharti Remittance Program. Now, the reward points earned on eligible remittances processed up to 30th of June 2026 can continue to be redeemed until the 30th of June 2027, after which the program will formally close. Again, the next question, will remittances slow? Authorities did not expect that the withdrawal of the two schemes or derail remittance growth. So the state bank governor has also said that workers' remittances are expected to continue increasing for 2027 as well, despite the discontinuation of the incentive program. So the Pakistan Banks Association has also said member banks will continue to increase remittance inflow and remittances will stay crucial. Yes, that's the answer to all your questions. But right now, the all important out of whatever we've been speaking, will you be paying more? The answer is absolutely not. You won't necessarily pay more, as major banks and exchange houses in the UAE are absorbing the transfer cost following the State Bank of Pakistan's recent decision to end the Soni Dharti and TT charges. Incentive schemes, standard formal remittance channels remain zero fee. That's the answer to all your questions. Hoping that I've helped you understand this a little bit more. If there's more, anything that you need a note on, I'm here to help you with it on 0586861003. Quickly.

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1: All right, let's talk to you about the US stock markets. Dow Jones seeing a bit of a dip, 0.25%. S&P 500 still seeing a dip at about 0.45%. NASDAQ seeing a dip at 1.16%. Russell seeing a dip at 0.90%. And also Wix on the other side is seeing an upward graph, 3.60%.
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1: And now the all-important question is, where is the traffic out on the roads of the UAE? Come on, let me help you out with it. E11, very, very slow-moving traffic with a lot of construction works. And you know the areas already. The entire Al Khan, Cornish area going bumper to bumper. In fact, a couple of roads that have been blocked in that area all the way down towards Dubai International Airport. Waterfront Market, now a usual hot spot for traffic in that area. Al Ghisaz Industrial Area also going very slowly towards Medina Mall. Traffic slowing down. This is Industrial Area 10. Also E311, there is an accident on the other side of the road. This is S116 leading you towards E311 and then very slow moving all the way towards Al Warqa 1 and then a free patch and then again it slows down. Cityland Mall from that area all the way towards Dubai International Cricket Stadium. About three accidents back to back on that route. Traffic slowing down. E611, Nasma Central Park all the way towards Al Aviv Health Center. Traffic slowing down, Dubai Design District all the way towards Business Bay. Very slow moving is Marasi Drive. There's another accident on that route. Traffic slowing down on E11 right after the Al Safa toll gate. There is another accident, Al Safa 2 towards Al Sarkal Avenue. Now, if you're coming in from all of the Emirates all the way towards Dubai Hills Mall, bumper to bumper traffic, D63, another accident on that route. D61 Circle Mall, JVC, right over there, very slow moving traffic. Now, the same traffic is leading you on towards E311 that previously already had three accidents. So please watch your maps extremely carefully. Keep your eyes on the roads. Yes, on me.
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1: 9:24 on the clock. A very, very good morning to you. My name is Muriel Deesa and you're listening to Talk 100.3. We are part of the Fun Asia Network. Right now, we are talking to you about UAE grocery bills and the prices. Will your supermarket bill come down as fuel cost drop? An all-important question, and there is a complete explanation to it, right? The risk of another fuel-driven surge in UAE grocery prices is easing after oil markets reiterated from recent highs. The UAE cut fuel prices sharply for July and the global food commodity prices softened, reducing pressure across the food supply chain. Now, the shift comes weeks after fears, that was kind of mongering in the air. We knew what really happened in the past. And, because of the conflict, of course, we're talking about the push of crude prices higher, raising transport, freight cost for importers, retailers, so on and so forth. Now, the fears have eased, though not disappeared, they've eased down. The Food and Agriculture Organization said its benchmark measure of world food commodity prices edged down in June as lower quotations for cereals, sugar, dairy products outweighed higher quotations for vegetable oils and meat. Now, the food price index averaged 130.3 points in June, down by about 0.3% from May, but still a 2.2% higher than a year earlier, which was last year. Now, for UAE households, that does not mean grocery bills will fall immediately. It does suggest that the likelihood of another fuel-driven increase in supermarket prices has reduced. This change also follows one of the UAE's sharpest monthly fuel price cuts in the recent years. Now, from July 1st, fuel prices absolutely fell by about 14 to 17%, led by a 16.9% drop in diesel, lowering cost for your commercial transport and food distribution. But why does fuel still matter? If that is weighing on your mind, let's kind of break this down and help you understand. So fuel affects farming, fertilizer, shipping, refrigeration, refrigeration, warehousing, and the last mile delivery, right? So that makes energy cost a major input for food prices, especially in your import-reliant markets such as the UAE. Now, when oil prices surged during the conflict, the concern was that higher diesel, freight, and insurance costs would work their way through importers, wholesalers, and supermarkets. And invariably, then you and I would be facing the repercussions of it. Now, energy markets have since moved in the opposite direction, helped by recovering Gulf exports. Then you have the benchmark Brent futures have already fallen to about 70, if I'm not mistaken, it's about $70 a barrel, nearly $50 below the peak of $118, despite continuing uncertainty of what really was going on. Now, lower diesel prices matter directly for supermarket supply chains. Why? That's because trucks, cold chain feeds, food distributions rely quite heavily on diesel. The savings may not immediately show up on the shelves, but they reduce pressure on retailers to pass on further cost increases. Now, if you understand what I'm getting at, which actually means that the cold chain fleets, I'm talking about the trucks, the food distributors, they all use diesel quite actively, right? And when you see that there's an increase in your oil prices, then invariably the cost somehow trickles down on individuals, lay people like you and me. Now let's talk to you about split commodities picture. So the global food markets are also giving a more mixed but a less alarming signal. The biggest improvement came from cereals, right? So FAO said its cereal price index fell about 3.5% in June, driven by lower maize and wheat prices. Now, what are cereals? You know, your morning, I'm talking about Kellogg's and all the brands that you have, it all falls under the cereal category. So global wheat quotations dipped 4.4% as rapid harvest progress and strong supply prospects in the Black Sea region outweighed crop concerns in Australia and the United States. Now, that matters for UAE shoppers. You could ask me why, right? If something is happening in US and Australia, why does it concern me? It matters to you and me because you and me are shoppers, because wheat is used in everyday staples such as your bread, your flour, your pastas, your breakfast, your cereals, your bakery products, and even your noodles, right? So sugar also became cheaper. Now, according to the index, sugar fell by about 5.7% from May, helped by lower domestic prices in Brazil and weaker Brazilian real. So dairy prices also declined 1.5%, reflecting lower prices for skim milk powder and whole milk powder and butter as well. And I'm sure you'd see a little bit of a difference when you go to your supermarkets too. And so on and so forth, you know. So, I mean, that means that UAE shoppers may see more stability in wheat, sugar and some dairy-linked products, while cooking oils, poultry, beef, lamb and frozen meat remain under pressure still. Let's talk to you about sensitive oil markets. So the oil backdrop is still very, very fragile. On Tuesday, that Brent crude rose 1.24% to $72.88 a barrel after reports, came in from whatever we've been reading around the strait. And of course, there are concerns about that as well. Now, a lot of analysts have been talking as to what the stance is going to be in the future and how the prices will pay out. Right now, we don't really have a clear indication. But if you go to your grocery stores, your supermarkets, yes, of course, something that is for 20 dirhams, suddenly you won't find it come down to 10 dirhams or 15 dirhams, right? But you are going to see that a little bit of a little bit of a dip that is sometimes you notice it because, you're hands-on with your bills. You understand that much better. But also the next question is why prices may lag. Now, lower fuel and softer commodity prices rarely lead to instant reductions at the checkout. Importers and distributors often buy stock weeks or months in advance under fixed price contracts. Now, if you're going to ask me, everything is down. Why am I not seeing you know, the effect of it in the supermarkets instantly doesn't really happen, because for that to happen, all the supermarkets, the chains, they buy things in advance. They buy it at a bulk rate and they buy it at a fixed price. So many products already on your e-shelves may have been purchased, say, when freight, fuel and commodity costs were higher. So existing inventory also has to clear before lower procurement costs reach wholesalers and retailers. Now, for shoppers, the first effect is most likely to be slower price increases than broad discounts. And the usual chain is simple, right? So global commodity price move first, followed by import cost, followed by wholesale prices, then the supermarket shelves. Depending on the product, that process can take weeks or month. So let's talk to you about moderate UAE inflation as well. Well, we'll try and get more into these conversations. And these conversations, you know, are up your alley and you absolutely love this. Now is the time you send me a message on 0586861003. But an all important question is what to watch for next. For now, the pressure on grocery prices is easing rather than disappearing, all right? So lower UAE fuel prices, softer cereal and sugar markets, weaker oil prices and recovering shipping flows have removed several cost pressure that were building up only weeks ago. That makes another immediate fuel-led jump in supermarket prices less likely. The benefit is likely to be uneven. Products linked to your wheat, sugar and some dairy inputs are better placed to stabilize. Cooking oils, meat and imported protein products may remain expensive because their underlying global commodity prices are still rising. Now, the next direction of UAE supermarket prices will depend on three factors: whether Brent crude stays near current levels, whether shipping through the Strait of Hormuz continues without major disruption, and whether global food prices continue easing beyond cereals, sugar, and dairy. Cheaper petrol is already visible at the pump. Its wider impact on grocery bills will take a bit longer through lower transport, storage and distribution cost, of course. But for now, the clearest message, you know, for UAE households is that a sharp fuel-led grocery price surge looks less likely than it did a month ago. But cheaper supermarket bills right now are still on the lookout for. It will take time for the stocks in place to kind of clear out and for you to get the new batch of the reduced food stuff and reduce produce into the markets. But for now, it's good news for us. We are going to see a little bit of a dip invariably eventually. We are getting there. And you know, a lot of produce that is locally gotten as well. I'm talking about your tomatoes, your apples, everything that is locally produced is also seeing a bit of a dip. I mean, take a close look when you go to your supermarkets, your hypermarkets. I'm sure this will be an eye-opener for you. So some good news coming in where UAE grocery bills are concerned. My name is Mural Lisa. You keep it locked to Talk 100.3. We are part of the Fun Asia Network. A very good morning.
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2: BBC News with Roisin Hasty. The US military says it struck over 80 targets in southern Iran in response to what it calls renewed Iranian targeting of commercial shipping in the Strait of Hormuz. Saudi Arabia and Qatar said three tankers had been attacked by the Iranians. Tehran described the US bombardment as a blatant violation of the ceasefire, warning it will take decisive action. The French hard-right leader Marine Le Pen says she's still running for president next year despite losing her appeal against a conviction for misuse of European Parliament funds. Tuesday's judgment in Paris effectively lifted a previous bar on her standing for public office. The Ukrainian capital has come under renewed Russian missile attack. A series of explosions were heard in Kyiv early on Wednesday morning. The attack took place as NATO leaders met in Turkey. The aviation authorities in Pakistan have launched a search and rescue operation to locate a cargo aircraft with five crew members on board that's gone missing in the Arabian Sea. The Pakistan-registered Boeing 737 reported a malfunction in its navigation system. Prosecutors have released new surveillance footage that they say shows the man accused of killing the conservative activist Charlie Kirk running across a rooftop after last year's fatal shooting. The video was played on the second day of a preliminary hearing for the accused Tyler Robinson in a Utah court. Australia's biggest telecommunications company, Telstra, has issued an apology to customers for a major nationwide outage that disrupted calls, texts and data across the country. Communication issues affected regional rail networks in Victoria and New South Wales. And the mayor of New York, Zoran Mamdani, has warned that a central Manhattan skyscraper near to Grand Central Station remained at risk of collapse. BBC News.
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1: From the sports desk, this is Muriel Deesa. In football, Argentina have pulled off a stunning rescue act to beat Egypt 3-2 and reach the World Cup quarterfinals. Yasir Ibrahim and Mustafa Zico, who had a goal ruled out, both scored to leave the world champions in deep trouble and put the North African side on the brink of a stunning upset. In Formula One, Charles Leclerc added a second win for Ferrari in three races at a dramatic British Grand Prix at Silverstone. Mercedes' George Russell finished second and Leclerc's teammate Lewis Hamilton third in the home race. Kimi Antonelli, who won his first sprint on Saturday, ended the race in 16th after car problems, reducing his lead over Russell to 25 points. In tennis, Novak Djokovic wins longest Wimbledon quarterfinals in history to secure place in 15th semi-final. Djokovic beats Felix August 7-6, 3-6, 6-3, 6-7 in extraordinary match lasting 5 hours and 15 minutes. Seven-time champion Djokovic had treatment for left calf problem in first set but battled on to keep alive hopes of a 25th Grand Slam title. Djokovic, the oldest men's semi-finalist in 50 years, will play defending champion Jannik Sinner next after he beat Jean Lennard. Next after he beat Lennard Struff. Meanwhile, Karolina Muchova knocks out Naomi Osaka to set up semi-final against Coco Gauff. In cricket, India's slump in T20 form gathered pace in startling fashion as they hurt to a record-breaking defeat in the third T20 international, set a target of 202 after Phil Sawt's gritty 44 ball 70. India barely managed to score as many between them, 76, their second lowest total in T20 internationals, as England's 90-mile-per-hour new ball pairing of Jofra Archer and Josh Stung shared 7 wickets. The margin of defeat, a fourth in a row for two-time reigning T20 world champions, was by far India's heaviest in the format. Having arrived in Ireland 10 days ago with a record of 16 T20 international series and tournaments in a row unbeaten, they must now win the next 2 games against England to avoid making it 2 consecutive series losses. And that's all from the Sports Desk with me, Muriel Deesa, only on Talk 100.3, part of the Phoenicia Network.
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1: Absolutely. We're talking to you about the stock market update all the way in Europe. DAX is seeing a bit of a dip of 1.37%. FTSE 100 still seeing an upward graph, 0.13%. CAC 40 seeing a dip, 0.51%. IBEX 35 still seeing a dip at about 0.22%. Stocks 50 seeing a dip at 1.22%.
0: 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Traffic.
1: Now, again, the all-important question. I love how I bring this forward to you. E11, very, very slow-moving traffic all the way towards Althwar 1. Traffic is slowing down. Waterfront Market, now, this is the usual hot spot. In fact, if you are on S102, an accident on that route. There's another accident, S117, Industrial Area 2 and 3. Between that, there is a very slow-moving patch around Medina Mall. E311 going bumper-to-bumper, City Centre, Alzaya, all the way down towards Alvarka 1. And then there's a free patch. And then again, it starts to pile up after IMG World of Adventures all the way towards Arabian Ranches with another accident. Traffic is slowing down. Arabian Ranches 2. Traffic also slowing down. E611 towards Alavid Health Centre. Traffic slowing down. Dubai Design District. Business Bay right next to Bay Square. There's another accident. Very slow moving is Dubai Mall exit D71 coming in from Coca-Cola Arena all the way down towards Dubai Design District. Bumper to bumper traffic. DIFC Rove Downtown. The entire stretch is going very slow moving. E66 traffic has slowed down towards Al Wasl Club. If you're headed in that direction, traffic is also slowing down majorly. D72 around Al Quds Mall, Lulu Hypermarket, Al Barsha, all the way towards Dubai Hills Mall and onward. This is D63, very slow moving traffic. D61, this is around JVC, slow moving traffic moving towards E311. Spring 7 and 9 again is seeing slow moving traffic. Now, if you're around Dubai Marina, very slow moving traffic, D94. So what I'd suggest you, very simple. Keep your eyes on the roads, ears on me.
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1: Absolutely. We are Talk 100.3. And my name is Muriel Deesa. You're listening to Talk 100.3. We're part of the Fun Asia Network. Now, a news that is doing the rounds, and we thought, let us reiterate this and help you understand, the norms around this conversation. And it is to do with your skin, right? So almost one in two people living with inconsistent experience skin irritation. And this is according to an Ontex research. So at the occasion of World Skin Health Day, which is July 8th, Ontex highlights growing clinical and consumer focus on skin protection. Skin irritation is it's widespread but often overlooked issue for people using personal hygiene products. Now, what is this all about? To kind of help filter this conversation through, we're joined by Dr. Radha Nilesh Patil, specialist dermatologist right here. A very good morning to you, doctor. Welcome to the show.
2: Good morning, Mel. Thank you for having me.
1: Well, you're more than welcome. In fact, I should be so grateful that you've taken time out to have this chat with us. Let's start with a stat, right? Since 80% of caregivers struggle to recognize skin-related problems, what are the subtle early warning signs, say, that some people often mistake when start the procedures at the start?
2: Procedure-wise, so you're talking about the products they purchase?
1: Both, right? Because if I am a layperson, I'm going, of course, over-the-counter top these days, are doing the rounds, and then TikTok adding in more pressure with which products do I purchase, which do I not. As a doctor, what is your suggestion?
2: Look, today is the World Skin Health Day 2026. Our focus on today's theme is better knowledge, better skin health. So I really want people to help people to understand how to safely access proper dermatological treatment. So the most important thing is, of course, first and foremost, stop buying these over-the-counter purchases. One-size-fits-all is always a failure. Trial and error traps are there. These are counterfeit products, expired products. They may lack the active ingredients. So firstly, you have to visit a professional and find out your skin type. Then start your purchases of whatever you want to buy. Then think of your skin as, no skin is same. So you want to make sure what your skin type is and then start buying your products. The simple things is always go for simple products like cleanser, moisturizer suiting your skin type and sunscreen. In that, if you think that your skin has an irritation or starts getting red after applying the product, sometimes it may be a normal thing to start with, because depending on your skin, so if you have an oily skin and you're applying something which is a retinoic acid, it is going to irritate in the beginning. It will take time for the skin to settle down to those products. Having said that, if that continues for every day and doesn't settle down, visit your health professional to find out if you're using the right product. First of all, I think it's very important that you probably take a prescription and use medicated products compared to these over-the-counters, which any which ways may have added chemicals which may not suit your skin. Does that make sense?
1: Right. Absolutely. No, it does. In fact, the official theme for World Skin Health Day this year is better knowledge, better skin health. You know, when we talk about global statistics, like 1.8 billion people living with skin conditions, and, you know, there is a lot of emphasis, doctor, on patient caregiver education. The most critical tool we have in your terminologies, if you could break this down for us, what are the common ailments or the common problems do individuals in the UAE come up with?
2: Absolutely. See, skin is the largest organ in the body. It provides protection. It's a frontline to barriers like viruses, bacteria, and pollutants. So you have things like acne, eczema, psoriasis, one of the most common skin diseases which affect almost 1 in 100 or 1 in 200 people. So this incidence is very common. Acne is so common, every third or fourth patient walking into our office is affected by acne, whether it's a childhood acne or an adult acne. So this can severely impact the quality of life. So it has psychological implications. Plus, as you know, that it can also be a first sign of systemic issues to the body, such as nutritional deficiencies. These are also very common. Hormonal imbalances. You see young children suffering from PCOD. Then you have autoimmune diseases. So all these, sometimes the skin is the first marker to have signs of these systemic issues. So it's very important to recognize these, visit your health professional, to not ignore. And we're lucky in this country, we can bypass a GP and visit a specialist and get insurance coverage. So it's very important, the moment you have some skin issues, show it to your skin specialist.
1: You know, rightfully, doctor, you did mention that our skin is the body, is our body's largest organ, and of course, the first line of defense. Now, what are the most common misconceptions people have about, you know, what constitutes to be, say, healthy skin versus just aesthetically pleasing skin?
2: See, people have concept that a Korean skin is the ideal skin. So they end up picking up products related to that kind of skin. They have to understand that every nationality, every community has a different kind of a skin. An Asian Arabic will have a different skin. A Chinese Korean will have a different skin type. So you cannot pick up products based on those different skin types. You have to understand your skin type. That's the first most important thing. Secondly, as I mentioned, people pick up the over-the-counter products, which are generally failures. Unless you have a normal skin, which is non-irritating, it has no sensitivity, which is so rare to find, and you may land up picking up a product that may suit your skin. But this is just hit and try. Most of the time you want to understand that this is not going to be the product. Besides, as I said, that the content of these ingredients may be completely just, you know, you may be fooled onto it because you may not have an efficient ingredient. You may not have the concentrations that you require. That's another thing. Second thing is also people land up going to a GP to look after their skin issues. They leave it prolonged for such a long time. We recently talked about zoster, the herpes zoster affecting so many young women, so many young adults nowadays. And they start feeling itching and burning, and it gets missed until they reach a specialist. So it's very important that you visit your specialist find out the issue and treat it accordingly.
1: Right.
2: Rather than prolong it for such a long time and then treat it when the medicines may not work anymore. So these are, I think, a lot of common misconceptions when people are, when we talk about skin diseases in general.
1: You know, like you rightly said, you know, over-the-counter fix, and that is very easily gotten in the UAE and anywhere, wherever you stay. You just go to the pharmacy or the chemist back home, it's called that, and then you get in all your medicines and you apply that, you keep applying that without knowing what harm you're doing to your body. Now, are there any universal red flag symptoms that mean a skin issue requires a dermatologist only and it cannot do only with a over-the-countertop product?
2: Certainly, if your skin is, which you know, is already an oily or a sensitive skin, that means it's a red flag. You do not pick up any OTC product. If you have an itching or irritation that lasts for more than 3 days, you may be suffering from an infection that may be spreading. You may be suffering from a chronic skin disease that you may not be knowing. It's definitely a red flag. Do not ignore. Visit your skin specialist. Try and recognize what are you suffering from, and early treatment is necessary. Then, as you mentioned, picking up a product and applying on your skin and then, you know, facing an irritation that lasts more than 24 to 48 hours. A lot of patients pick up hair dyes and they constantly get irritation on their scalp. And then they think that this could be from, they picked up a wrong product, but they keep trying new things until they visit and they get to know they already have an allergic contact dermatitis that may not suit any skin color or hair color. Things like that. These are very important signs where you must consult.
1: Absolutely. Now, let's talk to you quickly. Let's sum this up. You know, UAE climate, lifestyle specifics. We're talking about the bone dry indoor air conditioning. And then you have the heat that really is, it's so harsh that it could penetrate to your skin. And then you have humidity levels and all of this weighing a very different stance on your skin. And each individual would react differently. Some would have breakouts. Some would have, probably cracks in their skin, so on and so forth. If you have to probably give us a word of advice into talking to us, how do you keep your skin hydrated? How do you have that fresh look, come me what? And how to stay away from all the social media stories that are doing the rounds of healthy skin versus reality?
2: Absolutely, Meryl. There are things that people should look out where most people will have identified what is the kind of skin type. A gentle cleanser is the first thing in the morning. Don't apply harsh exfoliants. When you go out in the sun with harsh exfoliation, you may notice that you have more redness on the skin because that's what we do in the morning. We try to scrub, we try to put our serums, we try to put in our vitamin C's and everything on the skin. Try in the hot weather that these procedures are done in the night rather than the morning. Then the next step is to, obviously, if the skin is dry, to hydrate. Do not overhydrate an oily skin because that's going to look very susceptible to oil-free sunblock. If possible, if it's a very dry skin, perhaps a combination might help. And make sure you step out in the sun at least 20 minutes after you've put your sunscreen. So the best time to put on is once you take a shower. Put these products in your bath and make sure you dab them on while you get ready so that you have some immuno and UV protection before you actually step out into the sun, or else you just dab in your sunscreen, you step out, and the next thing, doctor, I've been using this, but it's still, I'm getting tanned. Then for the school children, very important, they also, when they are playing in the school and they are in summer, they are very, all the time they're sweating. So time and again, I keep giving advice to the parents that

0: if nothing, let them to just wash off their skin in the bathroom whenever they sweat, so that doesn't accumulate and block the pores, and also do not develop additional fungal infections, which is very common in summer. So, and then knowing that no sunblock can last for more than 3 to 4 hours, repeat the sunscreens, keep them in your bags. For adults, small tubes are available. Sprays are available that you can just put on your makeup, and these are also oil-free, so they will not make your skin look very, very oily. Again, skin irritant products, which are acids or, you know, exfoliants, to be used more in the nighttime. Vitamin C is to be used in the nighttime. These are some of the tips that you can be in summer. Hydrate the skin internally. Make sure you have your, you know, juices and your water. Water is no replacement to any juice. So have enough water. Of course, no skin can be satisfied without externally applying a moisturizer. So that's very important. Depending on the type of the skin, reapply your moisturizers as needed. But again, don't overdo it, or else it will not look so fresh. Perhaps using an added pore refiner will help in cases where it gets a bit oily.
1: No, well said, Dr. Radha. Thank you for taking time out. And I feel this was a course of different sorts with a dermatologist specialist out here talking to us about the heat, telling us what to do. And especially on a day like that, World Skin Health Day, you know, thank you for reiterating the concerns.
0: To talk on skin. Thank you so much, Naral, for having me.
1: You're more than welcome. Do
0: all
1: take
0: the
1: care.
0: Best.
1: Do
0: Thank
1: take
0: you.
1: It. Thank you.
0: Bye.
1: Well, we'll continue more conversations right here on Talk 100.3. All you have to do is quite literally stay tuned. My name is Meera Lisa. You're listening to Talk 100.3. We're part of the Funnyton Network. A very good morning.
2: 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Henna Speedy Hair Color. 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
3: BBC News with Roisin Hasty. The US military says it struck over 80 targets in southern Iran in response to what it calls renewed Iranian targeting of commercial shipping in the Strait of Hormuz. Saudi Arabia and Qatar said 3 tankers had been attacked by the Iranians. Tehran described the US bombardment as a blatant violation of the ceasefire, warning it will take decisive action. The French hard-right leader Marine Le Pen says she's still running for president next year despite losing her appeal against a conviction for misuse of European Parliament funds. Tuesday's judgment in Paris effectively lifted a previous bar on her standing for public office. The Ukrainian capital has come under renewed Russian missile attack. A series of explosions were heard in Kyiv early on Wednesday morning. The attack took place as NATO leaders met in Turkey. The aviation authorities in Pakistan have launched a search and rescue operation to locate a cargo aircraft with 5 crew members on board that's gone missing in the Arabian Sea. The Pakistan-registered Boeing 737 reported a malfunction in its navigation system. Prosecutors have released new surveillance footage that they say shows the man accused of killing the conservative activist Charlie Kirk running across a rooftop after last year's fatal shooting. The video was played on the second day of a preliminary hearing for the accused Tyler Robinson in a Utah court. Australia's biggest telecommunications company, Telstra, has issued an apology to customers for a major nationwide outage that disrupted calls, texts and data across the country. Communication issues affected regional rail networks in Victoria and New South Wales. And the mayor of New York, Zoran Mamdani, has warned that a central Manhattan skyscraper near to Grand Central Station remained at risk of collapse. BBC News.
2: 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All in just 5 minutes. 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
1: 10:05 on the clock. A very good morning to you. Today, some important piece of advice going out, whether it is to do with bans, how do you lift bans, whether it is to understand, what visas, different categories are on hold. Well, I was taken aback to know that, green visa and blue visa were very different from each other. But always get the categories really wrong. And then we spoke to you about also your grocery bills at length, broke that down. A lot of conversations doing the rounds where it comes to your fuel prices being reduced and how does it really have a repercussion also on other essentials. We kind of broke that down for you and we hoped you understood everything that we were sharing out here. One of the all important piece of news was the medicine permit that MOHAP has been giving Ministry of Health and Prevention. If you are traveling back home, that doesn't matter where you're traveling, whether you're going to India, Pakistan, Bangladesh, Sri Lanka, anywhere, if you're getting in a stack of medications, again, controlled medicines, which are not, for 10 days immediate use, you're going to be using over a prolonged period, then you need to fill a particular form. Are you aware of this? Are you not aware of this? Now is the time you send me a message. Tell me what you are, what you need at this very moment, and I'll be more than happy to assist you in that particular manner. The number to always get in touch is 0586861003. Now, quickly, it's time for the Talk Biz Hour. What we'll do is we'll take a quick little break. We'll come back to share more news. Don't you go anywhere.

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2: Big tech flexes its muscles as AI giants eye their next move.
3: There's never been a worse time.
4: 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There's never been a better time. A better time to have a problem.
2: Anthropic prepares to go public while Nvidia has its eyes on the PC.
5: This is the Windows market and Windows PC makers hoping to deliver a similar transformation that the Mac saw back in 2020.
2: It's World Business Report from the BBC World Service. I'm Vishala Sripathma. On the way, the company behind the chatbot Claude has taken the first step towards a blockbuster stock market debut. We get the latest from San Francisco, and we hear about the 20-year-old director making box office history. So, Anthropic, the firm behind the AI chatbot Claude, has taken a step towards going public in the US, filing paperwork for a stock market listing later this year. Now, Claude, if you've not come across it, is one of these AI assistants that can chat, answer questions and help with everyday tasks. It all comes as big tech firms race to cash in on the AI boom, with Elon Musk's SpaceX also eyeing a listing, and OpenAI, that's the company behind ChatGPT, watching closely. Well, Lily Jamali is our North America technology correspondent. Hi, Lily.
6: Hi.
2: How are you? So, firstly, remind us why Anthropic is such a big name in tech.
6: Anthropic has just had an incredible year. They have sort of staked their claim with enterprise customers, business customers. They've gotten a lot of traction there. They have also done really well with their Claude Code, which is basically a software that anybody can use to code, to write code, to build an app. You know, this whole vibe coding movement has really taken off in the last couple of months, especially. And I think when you look at the AI landscape, you mentioned Elon Musk and SpaceX, you mentioned OpenAI, Anthropic has really carved a niche in sort of this area of like safety and ethics. They have been able to sort of brand themselves very adeptly in that regard. So they've had a slew of positive headlines going into a potential IPO. And now with this filing, we see them taking that first important step towards actually selling their shares to the public. And they have a lot of momentum as they go into that process.
2: Right. And so it's not a huge surprise, but regardless of that, it's a significant moment for all those reasons that you've just stated. They really do have that edge, but it's a very competitive market and a competitive landscape.
6: It is a competitive market. And, you know, OpenAI has hit a couple of stumbles over the last few months. Probably the most prominent is when Anthropic was sued by the American Pentagon, the military here, because they didn't want unfettered access being given to the U.S. military to their AI models. That ended up being a very positive news event for Anthropic, even though they're being sued and continue to be sued by the Pentagon. And then at the same time, OpenAI actually suffered because of that event when they decided to strike a deal with the Pentagon just around that same time. That was really an inflection point for, you know, the sort of trajectories of these two companies. I don't hear a lot of talk anymore about, you know, an AI bubble. That talk is really simmered down. And so I think these two companies plus SpaceX, there's just so much anticipation, investors wanting a piece of this opportunity, even though, you know, in the background, there are still concerns about the viability of AI, about the energy costs, the computing costs, and whether people really want this technology to be part of their daily lives.
2: Okay, Lily, I'm sure we'll be talking to you about this a lot in the next week. Thank you very much for joining us. Lily Jamali, our North America technology correspondent. Well, we're going to stay with AI because if you've bought a laptop in the last few years, the chances are that this might be a familiar sound. That was, of course, the Intel iDent, and most laptops run on chips made by Intel, Apple, AMD or Qualcomm. But NVIDIA now plans to change all that. The company at the centre of the AI boom has unveiled a new processor it says could help reinvent the personal computer for the age of artificial intelligence. Here's Chief Executive Jensen Huang announcing it in Taiwan.
7: There is no question this reinvention of the computer is as big of a deal as the reinvention of the phone into what we now know as the smartphone. And the thing that I'm just incredibly pleased, incredibly honored, is that 100% of the world's PC industry has joined us to reinvent the PC.
2: Well, earlier I spoke to Ian Fogg, Research Director for CCS Insight, who also comes with previous experience in the tech industry, once working for Psion. You know, those handheld computers from the 80s and 90s, remember those? Well, they were in charge of them. Well, I started by asking him how the market could react to this news.
5: Putting NVIDIA into the PC is something that I think everyone's expected for many years. The chip is very similar to a chip that NVIDIA announced a year ago, but wasn't at the time available for laptops and wasn't available for Windows. So the key thing that's new here is it's Windows and it's laptops. And that matters because Windows is the most popular operating system for PCs, and laptops is the most popular form factor for most people who use PCs.
2: And so why is it the likes of Qualcomm, for example, why are they concerned about this?
5: There's a big transition happening in computer architecture. When the PC took off in the 1980s and 90s, it ran on Intel-based chips. There were other manufacturers making chips like AMD, but that was the predominant architecture. And that made the market enormous with enormous economies of scale. At the moment, there is a transition to ARM-based technology, the same kind of chips that are in everyone's smartphone. And these have the promise of long battery life, fast performance, and good AI compute. Qualcomm is also making ARM-based chips for Windows. They did a big launch a year ago, Surface devices running ARM chips. This is NVIDIA now also building an ARM-based chip for the PC.
2: Is there room for all of them?
5: The question is, what does this mean for Intel? They've been on the defensive in recent years. Are they still competitive? Can they still maintain share with all these new companies coming through? Or will this ARM-based hardware win out? Remember, Apple famously back in 2020 migrated the Mac Intel-based chips to their own ARM-based chips, and they've been very successful with it. They've delivered long battery life, really great performance, and it's transformed the Mac. This is the Windows market and Windows PC makers

0: TSMC migrated the Mac Intel-based chips to their own ARM-based chips, and they've been very successful with it. They've delivered long battery life, really great performance, and it's transformed the Mac. This is the Windows market and Windows PC makers hoping to deliver a similar transformation that the Mac saw back in 2020.
1: So NVIDIA is already a $5 trillion company. What does moving into this space actually add? Is this about revenue or is it about dominance?
0: The vast majority of NVIDIA revenue now is from AI and data centers. Back 20 years ago, NVIDIA was most known for doing graphics chips for gamers. That's now a very small part of their market. But what NVIDIA, I think, would want here is that by having NVIDIA's chips used widely in Windows PCs, it means developers that perhaps are targeting building AI models, AI training, building AI software for NVIDIA's data centers, their sovereign AI factories, they can have a desktop or a laptop that's running the same kind of software AI tools across the board. And that should help NVIDIA with their core business, which is AI, cloud, sovereign AI factories, and data centers.
1: Jensen Huang talks about AI supercomputers in every home within 10 years, I think it is, connected to your lawnmower and dishwasher. Is that something that can happen?
0: I think, arguably we all have supercomputers already. What a supercomputer is now is not what it would be in 5 years' time. A supercomputer from the 1970s is now considerably less powerful than most people's smartwatches. So supercomputer is one of these phrases that gets thrown around. I think what Jensen is talking about here is the idea you can have a device that can run agentic AI. So AI agents that can autonomously go and do tasks. So rather than just you ask a question of an AI model and it comes back with an answer, you could give it an instruction that's quite complex. It goes and does a series of tasks without you needing to interact with it and then come back and do something else. That's the agentic AI promise. And I think that's the vision that Jensen has here.
1: That was Ian Fogg, Research Director for CCS Insight. Well, joining us now is Walter Todd, President and Chief Investment Officer of Greenwood Capital. Walter, thanks for joining us today. AI stocks, they had a pretty good day, spring in their step almost.
2: Yeah, absolutely. I mean, it's a technology world and we're all living in it. And so if you look at ARM Holdings, which is one of the, I guess, the things that was mentioned earlier about the new NVIDIA chip, their architectures used in it, that was up 15% today. NVIDIA was up over 6%, even though it's a $5+ trillion company. And the technology as a sector in the U.S. is up 40% just in the last 2 months here in the U.S. So it's kind of just taken over the performance of the market. It's the only sector that's outperformed the broader S&P 500 on the second quarter.
1: They're having a very good run, aren't they, Walter? We're going to
2: Yes.
1: be talking about this a bit later on in the program. Walter Todd there, our markets guest for a bit later on. We're going to shift now and turn our attention to South Asia because a prolonged war in the Middle East has had a cascading impact on the likes of India, Asia's third largest economy. It imports 80% of its oil and is really feeling the pressure, particularly now as India's fertilizer supplies are under strain, fueling fears of lower crops and higher food prices. Well, the BBC's Arunade Mukherjee reports now from the northern state of Haryana.
3: India is the world's second largest fertilizer user after China and depends heavily on imports of both raw materials and finished products. It buys 85% of its natural gas, much of it from the Gulf, which is essential to make urea, the most widely used fertilizers here. I decided to drive out of Delhi and head to the farmlands to get a sense of how anxious farmers are feeling ahead of the sowing season. Driving just about 30 to 40 miles out of Delhi into the state of Haryana, the busy roads with buildings give way slowly to miles and miles of farmland. These northern states like Haryana and Punjab are the major grain-producing regions, and most of what I can see here are fields preparing for paddy sowing, where fertilizers like urea will be essential. India uses roughly 40 million tons of urea annually, and supply disruptions could affect planting decisions.
4: Arriving at Sasana village in Sonipat, we met Samandar Singh Tomar. He is weeks away from sowing paddy, but isn't sure if he's going to get fertilizer on time.
5: We're not getting fertilizer.

0: easily. It's possible that the sellers are deliberately hoarding. I'm not sure.
1: In the neighboring Karkoda village, a group of farmers sat huddled, sharing their anxieties, and Ved Prakash spelt it out.
2: If we don't get fertilizers on time, then we could see productivity drop at least by half. We will feel the real pinch at the time of harvest and when we sell our produce.
1: According to an Axis Bank report, in March this year, India's urea output fell 27% due to gas shortages, fueling the need to further depend on imports to meet the demand later in the year.
3: The country has already secured...
1: Speaking to the press earlier this week, senior official with the Department of Fertilizers, Aparna Sharma, has tried to strike a reassuring note.
3: I'd like to inform you that the overall stock position of fertilizer in the country remains comfortable. The stock as on date is more than 51%. And significantly higher than the usual level of 33%.
4: I think Indian farmers are more vulnerable.
1: But analysts like Shobha Suri, a senior fellow with the Observer Research Foundation, says if the war stretches on, that's when you could see major concerns, especially ahead of the next sowing season a few months down the line when the buffer stock dries up.
4: The situation in the short term is quite manageable, but definitely fragile. But however, in the medium term, it could potentially get severe because of the multiple crop cycles. The biggest risk comes here from the food inflation because the food supplies are going to reduce. And if the fertilizer use declines and the production also, you know, reduces, the price of staples are going to increase. And this is going to impact the low-income households, which is the major household spending is on food. All this can further aggravate with combined shocks, which we see either of the climate or erratic monsoons or the droughts, etc.
1: India's food security heavily depends on fertilizer security. So if agriculture is hit, the cascading impact could be significant.
5: Arunadeep Mukherjee reporting there from the northern state of Haryana in India. Walter, the oil price has been reacting quite a bit today to news that the Iran peace talks aren't going to plan.
6: Yeah, so depending on what time of day you looked at, it's up 5 to 7%, you know, with oil obviously up about 50% since the war started, and definitely a stop-start nature to these conversations. You know, oil is down from this peak of around 120 if you look at Brent, but, you know, closed at 95 today. And as you were just profiling in the story, I mean, it's not just oil. It's, you know, a bunch of things that are based on, you know, the commodity price, other commodity prices that are getting disrupted by the supply chain and are causing, you know, ripple effects across various countries.
5: Okay, Walter, we'll be talking a bit more about that a bit later on.
7: The latest up-to-the-minute business news, analysis and opinion from the BBC. 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
5: SoftBank is something that we've been looking at today. SoftBank has overtaken Toyota to become Japan's most valuable company for the first time in more than two decades. It's quite a day for SoftBank.
6: Yeah, I think it's emblematic of what we're talking about earlier with, you know, technology just kind of, you know, sucking all the oxygen out of the room, so to speak. And I think, you know, SoftBank has a big investment in ARM, which is part of the NVIDIA story rollout today. So I think it's a sign of the times. And, you know, Toyota facing some challenges with cars, particularly here in the U.S., that's hurt their stock.
5: And just briefly, Walter, we just wanted to talk about Royalton Hotel Resorts. They're a big group, a big chain of hotel and resorts, and they've just pulled out of Cuba as sanctions loom over the hotel sector there.
6: Yeah, I think, you know, there's always this promise of opportunity with Cuba, but, you know, the government situation has obviously been a challenge for many decades now. So we'll see what happens in the future, but can certainly understand them pulling out given the uncertainty of the environment down there.
5: Yeah, that'd be quite a dent to the workforce there because they are a rather big employer, I know, in Havana as well. Thank you very much, Walter. Walter Todd, President and Chief Investment Officer of Greenwood Capital. Well, a 20-year-old filmmaker has just made box office history in North America with his debut film going straight in at number one. Kane Parsons is now the youngest director ever to do it. What an overachiever. And his horror film, Backrooms has had a huge opening weekend. Take a listen to this.
8: I found something in the store.
9: Okay.
8: I found a place.
10: Hello? Anyone there?
5: So that was the trailer. It's based on a YouTube series he created, built around this eerie idea of endless empty rooms. Now, his age has even sparked rumours online that he didn't really direct it, something both he and his cast have firmly pushed back on. And it's part of this wider run of low-budget horror hits, showing you that you don't need loads of money to make big impact. Well, Christian Burkini is an independent horror filmmaker who's also opted to share his work on YouTube rather than sell it to a major studio and joins us now. First of all, Christian, why do you think this movie was such a success?
11: Oh, first of all, thank you for having me and diving into the question. I think it's simply because now the studios or the horror products that the studios are releasing are getting very stale. I can watch The Conjuring 5, 6, 7, Evil Dead 10. At the end of the day, there is not novelty going around in the movie theaters. While a lot of independent creators like YouTubers or horror short film filmmakers that go to festivals, they are really like creating something new story-wise. Stories that the audience is thirsty for. They want to see new stuff. You can have, you know, the same exorcism movies or like Ghost in a House, but where is the novelty? And you know, Backrooms is a great example of something that is new, was born on first or 4chan and then YouTube as a series of short films. And you know, and I think the audience is just captivated by something that feels fresh. So there can be always sequels and remakes, and as horror fans, we love them. It's always good to watch a new, you know, Evil Dead film. But it's also necessary to give space to new talents, young talents, and new stories so that, you know, we can broaden up the scope of what filmmakers or artists can tell through their stories, not always the same stale tales told over and over again.
5: And Christian, you know, the cinemas have struggled in recent years as we're more at home now watching box sets on the likes of Netflix, for example. Mm-hmm. Do you think something like this sort of movement of bringing that kind of viral content to the cinema could help a bit of a revival?
11: I think absolutely can, because for the same reason I was mentioning before, YouTube, you can find a lot of like new content, and the audience on YouTube of all kinds of genres, it can be comedy, it can be horror, it can be action, they are thirsty for content and they love watching, they love giving their time to the creators. I put myself my last horror short film Escalation on YouTube just to test it on a brand new channel to see what is happening with the movie. And people are watching, they're dedicating to me their time. Backrooms is a great example that shows that, you know, if studios or whoever investor backs up these creators that live on YouTube, they can actually transform the YouTube watchers into new moviegoers.
5: Right.
11: For saving the whole filmmaking scene. That I think this is great. So that can be a revival. It's just time to find new voices.
5: So do you think the big names now then are going to go to YouTube and think, oh, this is where the market is?
11: I think so. I mean, I think it's about time. We have seen so many examples, you know, Backrooms is great, Obsession, Iron Lung. And I think before filmmakers, indie filmmakers, they either went to festivals, try to get the attention of studios, which was the reverse thing. Now, I trust to put my content on YouTube. I don't even need streamers or streaming services. I can just do it on my own new channel. If there is quality behind the work and there is a love for the genre, the love for what you're doing as an artist, people will tune in. And so the studios now, they better start checking what is going on YouTube, because there's so much fresh ideas there. So yes, produce your remakes and your sequels, but also give voice and spend some money on the new voices, the youngest filmmakers that are coming up. So I think it's going to go both ways right now, which is great.
5: Okay, Christian. Well, best of luck with your filmmaking. Thank you very much for joining us. Christian Burkini, an independent horror filmmaker. Horror is not really my choice of genre, but I do love films. So I'm going to check this out. That's it from us at World Business Report. Don't forget to subscribe wherever you get your podcasts. And you also get the daily edition of World Business Express, which brings you the latest money and work news every weekday.
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12: BBC News with Roisin Hasty.
5: The US military says it struck over 80 targets in southern Iran in response to what it calls renewed Iranian targeting of commercial shipping in the Strait of Hormuz. Saudi Arabia and Qatar said three tankers had been attacked by the Iranians. Tehran described the US bombardment as a blatant violation of the ceasefire, warning it will take decisive action. The French hard-right leader Marine Le Pen says she's still running for president next year despite losing her appeal against a conviction for misuse of European Parliament funds. Tuesday's judgment in Paris effectively lifted a previous bar on her standing for public office. The Ukrainian capital has come under renewed Russian missile attack. A series of explosions were heard in Kyiv early on Wednesday morning. The attack took place as NATO leaders met in Turkey. The aviation authorities in Pakistan have launched a search and rescue operation to locate a cargo aircraft with five crew members on board that's gone missing in the Arabian Sea. The Pakistan-registered Boeing 737 reported a malfunction in its navigation system. Prosecutors have released new surveillance footage that they say shows the man accused of killing the conservative activist Charlie Kirk running across a rooftop after last year's fatal shooting. The video was played on the second day of a preliminary hearing for the accused Tyler Robinson in a Utah court. Australia's biggest telecommunications company, Telstra, has issued an apology to customers for a major nationwide outage that disrupted calls, texts and data across the country. Communication issues affected regional rail networks in Victoria and New South Wales. And the mayor of New York, Zoran Mamdani, has warned that a central Manhattan skyscraper near to Grand Central Station remained at risk of collapse. BBC News.
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3: Taking a lead on this story, we're talking to you about 10 types of UAE residence visas in 2026. Who can apply, eligibility, key requirements, everything has been explained to you. Now, whether you're moving to the UAE for work, planning to bring your family, investing in a business or property, or looking to retire here, there's a residence visa category designed for different circumstances. Now, the UAE currently offers several types of residence visa, ranging from standard employment, of course, family visa, to long-term options like your golden visa, your green visas, your blue visas. Now, each category has its own eligibility criteria, required documents and validity period. Now, what is that you need to know? Let's take you through this. So, general requirement for a UAE visa, regardless of which visa you apply for, there are certain general requirements that you will need to fulfill. One, validity of residence visa. The validity of a residence visa can be anywhere from 1 year to 10 years, depending on the type of visa you're eligible for. The next one is medical fitness test. Now, those above 18 and above, basically a medical fitness test, also needs to be taken for the visa to be issued. Three, then you have required documents. The standard documents required for all visa applications are a recent colored personal photo with a white background, copy of your passport. Your passport should be valid for at least 6 months. Medical fitness test certificate for those above 18, health insurance. Additionally, you may also need to provide other documents depending on the category you are applying for. Now, these include a divorce or a death certificate for divorced women and widows, proof of housing if you're applying for a family visa, or a university issued certificate for students. Each visa category has a specific list of required documents, and it is important to review all the documents you'll need to provide before you start your application process. Now, the 12 different types of UAE residence visas. The first one is employment visa. We're all aware of this, but let me take you through it. Now, if you have come to the UAE based on a job offer, the work visa or employment is arranged by your employer as per the UAE's labor law. Now, employers are not allowed to pass on the cost of employment, including the visa and work permit fees, to the employer. The standard work visa is valid for about 2 years, and the renewal subject to terms and conditions set by the visa issuing authorities. All you need to do is provide your passport size, photograph, and your passport copy, of course. Just make sure that your passport is valid for 6 months, and that is a requirement for the visa to be issued. The next one is the family visa. Now, those who are working in the UAE can sponsor their immediate family members, your spouse, your children, your parents, on their visa as long as they fulfill the requirements for minimum salary and housing. This is called the family visa, and the cost of visa as well as the related health insurance has to be paid by the sponsor. The duration of the visa issued for your family would be the same as your visa duration. The next one is investor visa. Now, if you are a business person, an investor or property owner in the UAE, you can apply for the partner or investor visa, which can be valid for 2 to 3 years depending on the subcategory under which you are eligible. Now, you can apply for the visa directly through the Federal Authority for Identity, Citizenship, Customs and Port Security, that is ICP, or through a free zone if your company is set up in one. The eligibility requirements varies depending on the legal structure of the business and the emirate in which it is registered. Applicants are generally required to provide proof of ownership or investment in the company, along with standard residence visa documents. The next one is green visa. Now, the green visa is a long-term residency visa granted through self-sponsorship, which means that you can live and work in the UAE without needing a sponsor. Now, it is valid for 5 years and is renewable for the same term, as long as you meet the criteria for eligibility. The visa option is available, say, to freelancers, self-employed workers and skilled professionals, as well as specific categories of investors. Now, if you want a detailed guide and eligibility criteria, criteria and the process to apply for a green visa. You can write that and send it across to me and I'll send you all the details. The next one on the list is the golden visa. Now, this is a long-term residence visa, usually issued for a period of 10 years, which enables foreign talents to live, work or study in the UAE while enjoying, you know, exclusive benefits. Doctors, investors, entrepreneurs, scientists, outstanding students and graduates, humanitarian pioneers and frontline heroes are among those eligible for the Golden Visa. Now, the UAE's Golden Visa also provides other benefits to the visa holders, apart from the long-term residency advantage. For example, Golden Visa holders do not have their visa automatically annulled if they stay out of the UAE for more than 6 months straight. Similarly, if you are traveling outside the UAE and you lose your passport, you can still return to the UAE without getting your passport reissued if you're a Golden Visa holder. Now, since 2021, Dubai alone has issued over 370,000 residencies to Golden Visa holders and their families from different categories. You know, if you need any rules and regulations around Golden Visa, you can always reach us out on this. But the next one, I didn't know about this. This is called something known as retirement visa. Now, for residents aged 55 years and above, the UAE also offers a five-year retirement visa as long as the residents meet certain investment or earnings criteria to be eligible. Now, for a retiree to be eligible for the retirement visa, they need to prove work history for 15 years or longer in or outside the UAE. Additionally, they must fulfill one of the, you know, following two conditions. One is own a property or properties of no less than 1 million dirhams and have financial savings of no less than 1 million dirhams. The next one is have an annual income of at least 180,000 dirhams or its equivalent in foreign currencies, whether the source of income is inside or outside the country. Now, to apply for the visa, for this kind of visa from Dubai, the annual fixed income must not be less than about 240,000 dirhams or its equivalent in foreign currencies, whether the income source is inside or outside the country. And this is according to the UAE's official government website. Blue visa as well. Now, the blue visa is a 10-year residence visa specifically for experts in environmental protection and sustainability. First announced in 2024 as part of UAE's Year of Sustainability initiative. Now, it is designed to attract and retain global experts. You have your researchers, your innovators who make exceptional contributions to environmental protection and sustainability. Now, the 10-year self-sponsored residency aims to position the UAE as the leading hub for green technology and climate resilience while supporting long-term environmental and economic diversification. Now, it is available to environmental experts, researchers, scientists, innovators, and members of international organizations who have demonstrated significant efforts in environmental conservation and climate action. Now, if you want more details on this, I'll be more than happy to send this across to you. The next one is your student visa. Now, a student visa is a residence permit that allows students to live and work in Dubai for the duration of their course. The visa is valid for 1 year and must be renewed annually until the student completes the program. So the student visa process in Dubai is managed by the admitting university or licensed educational institution, and requirements actually may vary based on whether you are an international student arriving in the country for the first time, a UAE resident moving to a new institution, or a GCC national. If you want more details on this, we'll send this up to you as well. The next one is freelance visa. Now, the freelance visa is designed for self-employed professionals working across sectors such as media, education, technology, design, and consulting. Now, you can apply for a freelance visa either through the economic department in your own emirate or a free zone authority operating in the UAE. The visa is issued for 2 to 5 years, and the eligibility criteria may vary depending on your category of work. And last but not the least, it is remote work visa. Now, if you're living in the UAE but your employer is based in another country and offers you remote work options, you can apply for the remote work or virtual work visa, and its validity is for 1 year. Applicants generally need to provide valid health insurance, medical fitness test, proof of employment outside the UAE, a salary certificate showing a monthly income of at least 12,853 dirhams or the equivalent in another currency. Applications can be submitted through the Federal Authority for Identity, Citizenship, Customs and Port Security, that is ICP, or for Dubai, the General Directorate of Residency and Foreigners Affairs, that is GDRFA. If you want to get a download of all of this, now, you know, initially we spoke about green visa, we also spoke to you about employment visa, family visa, investor visa, golden visa. Now, they're all different. Investor visa is very different from golden visa. Retirement visa, then you have blue visa, student visa, freelance visa, remote work visa. They are all different and separate categories, not to be confused with each other. If you want a download of this, please feel free to send me a message on 0586861003. I'll be more than happy to furnish this information across to you and, you know, make the most out of this information. That's what I say. Why? Because sometimes we get really confused, right? I didn't know there was something called as a retirement visa. I got confused with green and blue visa. So, see, a lot of confusions. We can clear that right here on Talk 100.3. But what you have to do is start sending me your messages on 0586861003. My name is Meera Deesa and you're listening to Talk 100.3. We are part of the Fun Asia Network. A very good morning.
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3: 10:47 on the clock. A very, very good morning to you and welcome once again to Daybreak with me, Muriel Deesa, only on Talk 100.3, part of the Fun Asia Network. Now, for all of you who have just about joined us in, let us take you through the course and tell you what exactly did you miss in the last 3 hours. We were discussing about 10 types of UAE residence visas in 2026. A couple of them kind of startled me because I couldn't tell the difference between a green visa and a blue visa. Apparently, there's something known as retirement visa. Were you aware of this? Family visa, you know, employment visa, we're all aware of it. But investor visa is quite different from golden visa and a retirement visa. Certainly a new category added onto the list. But you've got to have a few remunerations looked into, a few, income, annual fixed income looked into, or maybe a certain investment. And I believe the amount, it sums up to about a million dirhams. That's what we're talking about. Blue visa, why is it so different from the green visa? Who can apply? Student visa. Now, another one that kind of foxed me completely was freelance visa. I thought freelance visa was quite similar to remote work visa. You know, they shared the same borderline, but apparently no. If you've got to read the title, read up very well what it constitutes of, and then move ahead with that visa. Now, process has been made easy, by authorities, GDRFA, making that line easier for you to get over. Also, besides that, a lot of us have been talking about financial woes, and yesterday, in fact, you know, we were joined by Sandeep Jadwani talking to us about Etihad Credit Bureau. Now, what is Etihad Credit Bureau and why is it all important? Yes, in financial terms, this talks to you about your credit card score, which is important for you to go ahead and get your mortgages, your loans in place, etc., etc. But now it is taking a complete U-turn, which means if you do not have a good enough credit score or a rating, like they call it, you may not land yourself a rented property to even live in. Do you know your landlords can now actually request you for your credit card scores? And right now it's just a request. Maybe as time passes by, this may be the new mandate. And what does this do? This eliminates everything. Now, if you do not fall in a certain bracket, you may not land yourself a rented property. So yes, huge conversations around this. I then furnished you with information what the authorities are doing. Also very interesting, in fact, we were talking to you about Dubai Land Department and the new flexi rent. I love this concept. It says rent now, pay on your terms. Of course, yesterday's news was quite heavy, and then you had authorities coming in today saying this is a landmark initiative empowering Dubai's rental market. Now, this is quite flexible because of its plans. It's designed for tenants and it builds a kind of sturdy growth in this area. So we spoke to you about this. We also spoke to you about UAE travel ban check. How do you find out if there is a case that is registered on you? You can do it via the Dubai Police app. You can also do it via the Dubai Police website. But now for the ones that you know, like to go to the police stations yourself, and you can, in fact, go to smart police stations. You know, there is one, if I'm not mistaken, around Mall of the Emirates, but there are several of them. Are you aware of it, right? One is also in Murakabad Police Station. There's another one in City Walk, Dubai Design District, but there is a particular link on Dubai Police app that you can go and look out for the nearest smart police station. And when you go there, it's very simple. You go, you know, you kind of given your documents and you get all the details out just in case you are flying and you're not too sure whether you have a financial case over you or whether you have a travel ban on you. Knowing these things will always keep you in the green. Please remember, it is about always staying safe. But besides this, an all important conversation was bringing medicines in the UAE. How do you apply for a free Mohab import permit? Now, once again, to take you from the top and tell you what is the issue of permit to import medicine for personal use. Now, most of us, yes, certainly most of us have our insurances in place. Now, yeah, there are critical illnesses where, you know, you're battling a couple of things where you have ailing parents at home. Now, it's not possible for you to be buying that medicine over the countertop because, believe you me, for a patient that I know, for a kidney transplant patient, just to buy one medicine, it's at about 500 or 600 dirhams just for about 15 tablets. And that's a lot, right? So what do most people do? They get the medicines from their home countries, which the government is completely okay. They understand. But there is a way you go about things. Now, if you are carrying immediate medicines for you to consume within a span of 10 days, 15 days is totally fine. However, if it is controlled medicine, there is a proper, a paperwork that goes in place. Now, the issue of permit to import medicines for personal use, you've got to name the drug, which is the medicine. Then there is a sector which is called health regulation, and you've got to fill up a complete form, submit it. It's called the issue of permit to import medicines for personal use. You've got to list out everything possible. All you have to do is, the steps are very simple. So you've got to log into the Mohab website, which is Ministry of Health and Prevention website, or the smart app using the UAE pass. Yes, you need your UAE pass here. Fill in the data, attach the required documents, complete the application to obtain the approval. And mind you me, the approval is free of cost, but you need it if you are coming into the country. Now, if you're not too sure, you have a lot of questions that are probably plying your mind, very simple. You write them an email, info@mohab.gov.ae. They even have a call center, 800-111-11, 800-111-11. But there are certain documents that are a must. One, a prescription is a doctor's order for medicine, so you require this. Also, your medical history and the report of the dosage, what kind of medicines you're having, the brand name, the actual compounds in the medicine. Everything needs to be written in black and white. Requirements and conditions for residents of the country who are above legal age. The application must be submitted through e-system to obtain the approval. For residents of the country who are under legal age, the guardian shall submit through the e-system. Now, if you're a traveler, you're a visitor coming to the UAE, the service is optional for travelers visiting the country who wish to obtain electronic approvals, as it is allowed for those coming to the country to take these medicines and the controlled medications with them, provided that the quantity is within the limits such that it does not exceed the patient's need for a maximum period of 3 months. And that's why they say when you get in your quota of your medicine, you've got to keep it only for 3 months. It cannot exceed beyond that. And if you are requesting someone else to get in the medications on your behalf, make sure you have this form that has been filled up, signed and stamped by your doctor, handed over to the person carrying in your medicines. Also send in your medical history, also with the pharmacy, whoever you are liaising with. Make sure you have all the documents by the authorities and by your doctor referred in the UAE, sent across back home. So everything is in check, it's in line, and you have all the details. And now it can't just be, a paper just printed by the hospital and given. It has to be signed, sealed with the proper name of the doctor, the doctor's designation, so on and so forth. So make sure that you have all of this in place. It is, It is very important, and remember this, if a prior approval wasn't obtained, travellers must declare the controlled medicines upon arrival, and you can only pass through the red channel. So this, please bear this in mind. Couple of other questions as well. This is what I have. What if my medicine, is not of the same brand, but it compounds and constitutes the same ingredients? Will I still be allowed if it's not on the list of MOHAP? And the questions that kind of came in, absolutely loved them, welcome them. Does the name of the brand need to match the ones listed on NX attached to the service? All of these questions are bare minimum. They are very simple. And what I tell you is quite literally, send me a message quickly. Just type medicine, send it to me. I'll send you this entire document. It's called the issue of permit to import medicines for personal use. And it's courtesy MOHAP, which is Ministry of Health and Prevention. If you didn't know about this and you've already ordered for it, I think you should get your hands on this PDF. It will make a whole lot of difference. It'll streamline the process for you. But if you require any other information and you feel that I've kind of given it a skip, don't you worry, I'll get to you eventually. And thank you for all the messages that have been coming in. Sure to send you all the details. Whether you're looking for the visa, just type visa. You're looking for the medicine related details, type medicines. If you're looking for the financial, I'm talking about banking related issues, you know, for the bans, you can type finance and send that across to me. Anything that you require, I've always told you, you have a year that isn't me, and I'm here to listen to you. On this note, it is time for me to bow out from the show. I will be seeing you tomorrow on this very show at 7 a.m. on the dot. All you have to do is quite literally stay tuned to Talk 100.3. We're part of the Fun Asia Network. A very good morning to the ones listening in, and I'll see you tomorrow. Bye.

0: 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We are the home of news, sports and conversation. 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Henna Speedy Hair Color, covering the changes in the world and covering changes in your hair right now. 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
1: BBC News with Roisin Hasty. The US military says it struck over 80 targets in southern Iran in response to what it calls renewed Iranian targeting of commercial shipping in the Strait of Hormuz. Saudi Arabia and Qatar said three tankers had been attacked by the Iranians. Tehran described the US bombardment as a blatant violation of the ceasefire, warning it will take decisive action. The French hard-right leader Marine Le Pen says she's still running for president next year, despite losing her appeal against a conviction for misuse of European Parliament funds. Tuesday's judgment in Paris effectively lifted a previous bar on her standing for public office. The Ukrainian capital has come under attack. Shots were heard in Kyiv early on Wednesday morning. The attack took place as NATO leaders met in Turkey. The aviation authorities in Pakistan have launched a search and rescue operation to locate a cargo aircraft with five crew members on board that's gone missing in the Arabian Sea. The Pakistan-registered Boeing 737 reported a malfunction in its navigation system. Prosecutors have released new surveillance footage that they say shows the man accused of killing the conservative activist Charlie Kirk running across a rooftop after last year's fatal shooting. The video was played on the second day of a preliminary hearing for the accused Tyler Robinson in a Utah court. Australia's biggest telecommunications company, Telstra, has issued an apology to customers for a major nationwide outage that disrupted calls, texts and data across the country. Communication issues affected regional rail networks in Victoria and New South Wales. And the mayor of New York, Zoran Mamdani, has warned that a central Manhattan skyscraper near to Grand Central Station remained at risk of collapse. BBC News.
0: 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Grey coverage, vibrant colour, natural finish. All in just 5 minutes. Henna Speedy Easy Hair Colour. 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
3: BBC News with Roisin Hasty. The US military says it struck over 80 targets in southern Iran in response to what it calls renewed Iranian targeting of commercial shipping in the Strait of Hormuz. Saudi Arabia and Qatar said three tankers had been attacked by the Iranians. Tehran described the US bombardment as a blatant violation of the ceasefire, warning it will take decisive action. The French hard-right leader Marine Le Pen says she's still running for president next year despite losing her appeal against a conviction for misuse of European Parliament funds. Tuesday's judgment in Paris effectively lifted a previous bar on her standing for public office. The Ukrainian capital has come under renewed Russian missile attack. A series of explosions were heard in Kyiv early on Wednesday morning. The attack took place as NATO leaders met in Turkey. The aviation authorities in Pakistan have launched a search and rescue operation to locate a cargo aircraft with five crew members on board that's gone missing in the Arabian Sea. The Pakistan-registered Boeing 737 reported a malfunction in its navigation system. Prosecutors have released new surveillance footage that they say shows the man accused of killing the conservative activist Charlie Kirk running across a rooftop after last year's fatal shooting. The video was played on the second day of a preliminary hearing for the accused Tyler Robinson in a Utah court. Australia's biggest telecommunications company, Telstra, has issued an apology to customers for a major nationwide outage that disrupted calls, texts and data across the country. Communication issues affected regional rail networks in Victoria and New South Wales. And the mayor of New York, Zoran Mamdani, has warned that a central Manhattan skyscraper near to Grand Central Station remained at risk of collapse. BBC News.
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4: From the sports desk, this is Muriel Deesa. In football, Argentina have pulled off a stunning rescue act to beat Egypt 3-2 and reach the World Cup quarterfinals. Yasir Ibrahim and Mustafa Zico, who had a goal ruled out, both scored to leave the world champions in deep trouble and put the North African side on the brink of a stunning upset. In Formula One, Charles Leclerc added a second win for Ferrari in three races at a dramatic British Grand Prix at Silverstone. Mercedes' George Russell finished second and Leclerc's teammate Lewis Hamilton third in the home race. Kimi Antonelli, who won his first sprint on Saturday, ended the race in 16th after car problems, reducing his lead over Russell to 25 points. In tennis, Novak Djokovic wins longest Wimbledon quarterfinals in history to secure place in 15th semi-final. Djokovic beats Felix August 7-6, 3-6, 6-3, 6-7 in extraordinary match lasting 5 hours and 15 minutes. Seven-time champion Djokovic had treatment for left calf problem in first set but battled on to keep alive hopes of a 25th Grand Slam title. Djokovic, the oldest men's semi-finalist in 50 years, will play defending champion Jannik Sinner next after he beat Jean Lennard. Next after he beat Lennard Struff. Meanwhile, Karolina Muchova knocks out Naomi Osaka to set up semi-final against Coco Gauff. In cricket, India's slump in T20 form gathered pace in startling fashion as they hurt to a record-breaking defeat in the third T20 international, set a target of 202 after Phil Sorth's gritty 44 ball 70. India barely managed to score as many between them, 76, their second lowest total in T20 internationals, as England's 90-mile-per-hour new ball pairing of Jofra Archer and Josh Stung shed 7 wickets. The margin of defeat, a fourth in a row for two-time reigning T20 world champions, was by far India's heaviest in the format. Having arrived in Ireland 10 days ago with a record of 16 T20 international series and tournaments in a row unbeaten, they must now win the next games against England to avoid making it 2 consecutive series losses. And that's all from the Sports Desk with me, Muriel Deesa, only on Talk 100.3, part of the Funisha Network.
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2: BBC News with Roisin Hasty. The US military says it struck over 80 targets in southern Iran in response to what it calls renewed Iranian targeting of commercial shipping in the Strait of Hormuz. Saudi Arabia and Qatar said three tankers had been attacked by the Iranians. Tehran described the US bombardment as a blatant violation of the ceasefire, warning it will take decisive action. The French hard-right leader Marine Le Pen says she's still running for president next year despite losing her appeal against a conviction for misuse of European Parliament funds. Tuesday's judgment in Paris effectively lifted a previous bar on her standing for public office. The Ukrainian capital has come under renewed Russian missile attack. A series of explosions were heard in Kyiv early on Wednesday morning. The attack took place as NATO leaders met in Turkey. The aviation authorities in Pakistan have launched a search and rescue operation to locate a cargo aircraft with five crew members on board that's gone missing in the Arabian Sea. The Pakistan-registered Boeing 737 reported a malfunction in its navigation system. Prosecutors have released new surveillance footage that they say shows the man accused of killing the conservative activist Charlie Kirk running across a rooftop after last year's fatal shooting. The video was played on the second day of a preliminary hearing for the accused Tyler Robinson in a Utah court. Australia's biggest telecommunications company, Telstra, has issued an apology to customers for a major nationwide outage that disrupted calls, texts and data across the country. Communication issues affected regional rail networks in Victoria and New South Wales. And the mayor of New York, Zoran Mamdani,

0: The army has warned that a central Manhattan skyscraper near to Grand Central Station remained at risk of collapse. BBC News.
1: 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All in just 5 minutes. Henna, speedy, easy hair colour. 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
1: BBC News with Roisin Hasty. The US military says it struck over 80 targets in southern Iran in response to what it calls renewed Iranian targeting of commercial shipping in the Strait of Hormuz. Saudi Arabia and Qatar said three tankers had been attacked by the Iranians. Tehran described the US bombardment as a blatant violation of the ceasefire, warning it will take decisive action. The French hard-right leader Marine Le Pen says she's still running for president next year despite losing her appeal against a conviction for misuse of European Parliament funds. Tuesday's judgment in Paris effectively lifted a previous bar on her standing for public office. The Ukrainian capital has come under renewed Russian missile attack. A series of explosions were heard in Kyiv early on Wednesday morning. The attack took place as NATO leaders met in Turkey. The aviation authorities in Pakistan have launched a search and rescue operation to locate a cargo aircraft with five crew members on board that's gone missing in the Arabian Sea. The Pakistan-registered Boeing 737 reported a malfunction in its navigation system. Prosecutors have released new surveillance footage that they say shows the man accused of killing the conservative activist Charlie Kirk running across a rooftop after last year's fatal shooting. The video was played on the second day of a preliminary hearing for the accused Tyler Robinson in a Utah court. Australia's biggest telecommunications company, Telstra, has issued an apology to customers for a major nationwide outage that disrupted calls, texts and data across the country. Communication issues affected regional rail networks in Victoria and New South Wales. And the mayor of New York, Zoran Mamdani, has warned that a central Manhattan skyscraper near to Grand Central Station remained at risk of collapse. BBC News.
0: 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Bum, chicka, chicka, bum. 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
2: BBC News with Roisin Hasty. The US military says it struck over 80 targets in southern Iran in response to what it calls renewed Iranian targeting of commercial shipping in the Strait of Hormuz. Saudi Arabia and Qatar said three tankers had been attacked by the Iranians. Tehran described the US bombardment as a blatant violation of the ceasefire, warning it will take decisive action. The French hard-right leader Marine Le Pen says she's still running for president next year despite losing her appeal against a conviction for misuse of European Parliament funds. Tuesday's judgment in Paris effectively lifted a previous bar on her standing for public office. The Ukrainian capital has come under renewed Russian missile attack. A series of explosions were heard in Kyiv early on Wednesday morning. The attack took place as NATO leaders met in Turkey. The aviation authorities in Pakistan have launched a search and rescue operation to locate a cargo aircraft with five crew members on board that's gone missing in the Arabian Sea. The Pakistan-registered Boeing 737 reported a malfunction in its navigation system. Prosecutors have released new surveillance footage that they say shows the man accused of killing the conservative activist Charlie Kirk running across a rooftop after last year's fatal shooting. The video was played on the second day of a preliminary hearing for the accused Tyler Robinson in a Utah court. Australia's biggest telecommunications company, Telstra, has issued an apology to customers for a major nationwide outage that disrupted calls, texts and data across the country. Communication issues affected regional rail networks in Victoria and New South Wales. And the mayor of New York, Zoran Mamdani, has warned that a central Manhattan skyscraper near to Grand Central Station remained at risk of collapse. BBC News.
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1: BBC News with Roisin Hasty. The US military says it struck over 80 targets in southern Iran in response to what it calls renewed Iranian targeting of commercial shipping in the Strait of Hormuz. Saudi Arabia and Qatar said three tankers had been attacked by the Iranians. Tehran described the US bombardment as a blatant violation of the ceasefire, warning it will take decisive action. The French hard-right leader Marine Le Pen says she's still running for president next year despite losing her appeal against a conviction for misuse of European Parliament funds. Tuesday's judgment in Paris effectively lifted a previous bar on her standing for public office. The Ukrainian capital has come under renewed Russian missile attack. A series of explosions were heard in Kyiv early on Wednesday morning. The attack took place as NATO leaders met in Turkey. The aviation authorities in Pakistan have launched a search and rescue operation to locate a cargo aircraft with five crew members on board that's gone missing in the Arabian Sea. The Pakistan-registered Boeing 737 reported a malfunction in its navigation system. Prosecutors have released new surveillance footage that they say shows the man accused of killing the conservative activist Charlie Kirk running across a rooftop after last year's fatal shooting. The video was played on the second day of a preliminary hearing for the accused Tyler Robinson in a Utah court. Australia's biggest telecommunications company, Telstra, has issued an apology to customers for a major nationwide outage that disrupted calls, texts and data across the country. Communication issues affected regional rail networks in Victoria and New South Wales. And the mayor of New York, Zoran Mamdani, has warned that a central Manhattan skyscraper near to Grand Central Station remained at risk of collapse. BBC News.
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2: From the sports desk, this is Muriel Deesa. In football, Argentina have pulled off a stunning rescue act to beat Egypt 3-2 and reach the World Cup quarterfinals. Yasir Ibrahim and Mustafa Zico, who had a goal ruled out, both scored to leave the world champions in deep trouble and put the North African side on the brink of a stunning upset. In Formula One, Charles Leclerc added a second win for Ferrari in three races at a dramatic British Grand Prix at Silverstone. Mercedes' George Russell finished second and Leclerc's teammate Lewis Hamilton third in the home race. Kimi Antonelli, who won his first sprint on Saturday, ended the race in 16th after car problems, reducing his lead over Russell to 25 points. In tennis, Novak Djokovic wins longest Wimbledon quarterfinals in history to secure place in 15th semi-final. Djokovic beats Felix August 7-6, 3-6, 6-3, 6-7 in extraordinary match lasting 5 hours and 15 minutes. Seven-time champion Djokovic had treatment for left calf problem in first set but battled on to keep alive hopes of a 25th Grand Slam title. Djokovic, the oldest men's semi-finalist in 50 years, will play defending champion Jannik Sinner next after he beat Jean Lennard. Next after he beat Lennard Struff. Meanwhile, Karolina Muchova knocks out Naomi Osaka to set up semi-final against Coco Gauff. In cricket, India's slump in T20 form gathered pace in startling fashion as they hurt to a record-breaking defeat in the third T20 International, set a target of 202 after Phil Sort's gritty 44 ball 70. India barely managed to score as many between them, 76, their second lowest total in T20 Internationals, as England's 90-mile-per-hour new ball pairing of Jofra Archer and Josh Stung shed 7 wickets. The margin of defeat, a fourth in a row for two-time reigning T20 world champions, was by far India's heaviest in the format. Having arrived in Ireland 10 days ago with a record of 16 T20 international series and tournaments in a row unbeaten, they must now win the next two games against England to avoid making it two consecutive series losses. And that's all from the Sports Desk with me, Muriel Deesa, only on Talk 100.3, part of the Funisha Network.
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2: BBC News with Roisin Hayes. The US military says it struck over 80 targets in southern Iran in response to what it calls renewed Iranian targeting of commercial shipping in the Strait of Hormuz. Saudi Arabia and Qatar said three tankers had been attacked by the Iranians. Tehran described the US bombardment as a blatant violation of the ceasefire, warning it will take decisive action. The French hard-right leader Marine Le Pen says she's still running for president next year despite losing her appeal against a conviction for misuse of European Parliament funds. Tuesday's judgment in Paris effectively lifted a previous bar on her standing for public office. The Ukrainian capital has come under renewed Russian missile attack. A series of explosions were heard in Kyiv early on Wednesday morning. The attack took place as NATO leaders met in Turkey. The aviation authorities in Pakistan have launched a search and rescue operation to locate a cargo aircraft with five crew members on board that's gone missing in the Arabian Sea. The Pakistan-registered Boeing 737 reported a malfunction in its navigation system. Prosecutors have released new surveillance footage that they say shows the man accused of killing the conservative activist Charlie Kirk running across a rooftop after last year's fatal shooting. The video was played on the second day of a preliminary hearing for the accused Tyler Robinson in a Utah court. Australia's biggest telecommunications company, Telstra, has issued an apology to customers for a major nationwide outage that disrupted calls, texts and data across the country. Communication issues affected regional rail networks in Victoria and New South Wales. And the mayor of New York, Zoran Mamdani, has warned that a central Manhattan skyscraper near to Grand Central Station remained at risk of collapse. BBC News.
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1: BBC News with Roisin Hasty. The US military says it struck over 80 targets in southern Iran in response to what it calls renewed Iranian targeting of commercial shipping in the Strait of Hormuz. Saudi Arabia and Qatar said three tankers had been attacked by the Iranians. Tehran described the US bombardment as a blatant violation of the ceasefire, warning it will take decisive action. The French hard-right leader Marine Le Pen says she's still running for president next year despite losing her appeal against a conviction for misuse of European Parliament funds. Tuesday's judgment in Paris effectively lifted a previous bar on her standing for public office. The Ukrainian capital has come under renewed Russian missile attack. A series of explosions were heard in Kyiv early on Wednesday morning. The attack took place as NATO leaders met in Turkey. The aviation authorities in Pakistan have launched a search and rescue operation to locate a cargo aircraft with five crew members on board that's gone missing in the Arabian Sea. The Pakistan-registered Boeing 737 reported a malfunction in its navigation system. Prosecutors have released new surveillance footage that they say shows the man accused of killing the conservative activist Charlie Kirk running across a rooftop after last year's fatal shooting. The video was played on the second day of a preliminary hearing for the accused Tyler Robinson in a Utah court. Australia's biggest telecommunications company, Telstra, has issued an apology to customers for a major nationwide outage that disrupted calls, texts and data across the country. Communication issues affected regional rail networks in Victoria and New South Wales. And the mayor of New York, Zoran Mamdani, has warned that a central Manhattan skyscraper near to Grand Central Station remained at risk of collapse. BBC News.
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2: BBC News with Roisin Hasty. The US military says it struck over 80 targets in southern Iran in response to what it calls renewed Iranian targeting of commercial shipping in the Strait of Hormuz. Saudi Arabia and Qatar said three tankers had been attacked by the Iranians. Tehran described the US bombardment as a blatant violation of the ceasefire, warning it will take decisive action. The French hard-right leader Marine Le Pen says she's still running for president next year despite losing her appeal against a conviction for misuse of European Parliament funds. Tuesday's judgment in Paris effectively lifted a previous bar on her standing for public office. The Ukrainian capital has come under renewed Russian missile attack. A series of explosions were heard in Kyiv early on Wednesday morning. The attack took place as NATO leaders met in Turkey. The aviation authorities in Pakistan have launched a search and rescue operation to locate a cargo aircraft with five crew members on board that's gone missing in the Arabian Sea. The Pakistan-registered Boeing 737 reported a malfunction in its navigation system. Prosecutors have released new surveillance footage that they say shows the man accused of killing the conservative activist Charlie Kirk running across a rooftop after last year's fatal shooting. The video was played on the second day of a preliminary hearing for the accused Tyler Robinson in a Utah court. Australia's biggest telecommunications company, Telstra, has issued an apology to customers for a major nationwide outage that disrupted calls, texts and data across the country. Communication issues affected regional rail networks in Victoria and New South Wales. And the mayor of New York, Zoran Mamdani, has warned that a central Manhattan skyscraper near to Grand Central Station remained at risk of collapse. BBC News.
1: 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Grey coverage, vibrant colour, natural finish. All in just 5 minutes. Henna Speedy Easy Hair Colour. 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
3: Hello and good afternoon. This is Pranav Prasanna keeping you company this evening. This is TSB, Talk Sport and Business, keeping you informed all things FIFA World Cup. And we've got the biggest story that's making rounds on social media is Gianni Infantino and FIFA guilty of favoritism towards Lionel Messi. The Egyptian football team certainly thinks so after what was a chaotic fixture in Argentina versus Egypt. A late comeback from Argentina taking them past the round of 16 fixture. They go up against Switzerland. Meanwhile, in Wimbledon, Novak Djokovic has finally made his way to a semi-final, 15th time in Wimbledon and the 8th consecutive finals for him. What an incredible player. All those details coming up in this hour of the show.
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3: It was a late surge for Argentina. Three quick goals coming in right after the 78th minute. Argentina taking home the victory versus Egypt. The 3-2, the

0: margin over there. But the biggest story of them all, the Egyptian team, coaches, players, everyone included, claiming that FIFA has shown favoritism towards Lionel Messi, and at the same time fuming at the injustice, quote unquote, that have been claimed by this Egyptian football team. Let's give you a bit of context as to what had happened. 12 minutes of normal time remaining, Egypt stood on the cusp of their greatest ever World Cup result. They were leading 2-0 in Atlanta, a quarterfinal spot, their first. It was beckoning for the football obsessed African country, and then things went wrong. Absolutely wrong. They conceded 3 quick goals, a couple of VAR calls that didn't go in their name. Christian Romero was the one who reduced the deficit in the 79th minute. And then Lionel Messi, come at the hour, come at the man, the greatest of all time, equalizing the game. 2-2, the margin within just 4 minutes. And then Enzo Fernandez completed a remarkable turnaround for the Argentinian team with a header in just seconds, or rather minutes, to go. It was in the second minute of stoppage time, that is, and the fans absolutely going crazy, going wild in the stadium. Joining me on this conversation about whether Egypt were robbed of a historic victory, or is this the do-or-die attitude of the Argentinians that we've seen time and time again, just persevere and doing that much enough? Ahmed Khwaja, good afternoon.
1: Good afternoon, Pranav. Always a pleasure.
0: Always a pleasure as well, Ahmed. And we've had many discussions about the FIFA World Cup, and one certain team, Argentina, they stand apart from the rest of the crowd, and that little attribute is the never-say-die attitude. Even if there are 30 seconds on the clock, this team will try and push the ball up forward. They need a goal, or whether they need to defend, they'll put the bodies on the line. It is just one nation of football that just doesn't know how to go easy.
1: Oh, absolutely. That never say die spirit is perfectly embodied by Lionel Messi himself, even though he has to carry the team on his back time and again. But the way the other 10 players respond, the way the bench and the manager respond to his inspirational play, truly was an unbelievable game and heartbreak for Egyptians. Of course, we were, of course, always rooting for the underdog. I especially was, and I'm sure a vast majority of the people in the UAE were as well. But in the end, Lionel Messi would not be denied. Argentina would not be denied. And they're on their way once again.
0: Well, let's start with the issues for the Pharaohs, right? How do you go down conceding those two initial goals? We can come to the VAR topic in just a bit, but that lapse of concentration, you've been leading for 78 odd minutes, right? And then to give up a lead in such a manner, I think that was where the chaos began. The unsettled nerves, and you know, this is where composure comes into play, experience, all of that comes into the frame. And unfortunately for Mexico, the beginning of the end was right when they conceded the first goal.
1: Yeah, absolutely. It does seem to be a bit of a trend with the African nations. Apart from Morocco, Senegal collapsed. We saw Egypt collapse as well. And of course, Cote d'Ivoire collapsed to Norway as well in their round of 32 fixtures. So certainly something that seems to be a bit of a trend. I'm not sure why. There's no actual logical explanation for it. But like you mentioned, Egypt controlling the game, bossing the game. But in the end, they just allowed Romero to sneak in with that header. Lionel Messi with that unbelievable volley. And then Enzo Fernandez with the heartbreak. I mean, what a topsy-turvy game. How do we diagnose it? I'm not really quite sure. Of course, there is issues about the refereeing. Of course, that third goal of Egypt was ruled out for a tiki-taki foul on Taliafico. Yep. But Salah fouled in the box. That call was not given. And they scored on the counter-attack. So certainly some injustice done there that FIFA will likely not address. Mr. Infantino, for once, might be off camera for a while.
0: Yep.
1: And Egypt will, all they have is heartbreak and memories.
0: Yeah, well, certainly Gianni Infantino, things are not going easy for him. He can't seem to catch a break. First, the Trump phone call, the reversal of the red card, and then now this situation that he has to deal with over here. Let's be simple. Let's establish the fact that the refereeing was shambolic. The referee was an insult to the game. He was an insult to an entire fan base of football fans. And I dare say if he was to take a football pitch again, he should thank his stars. That's just my opinion. But you go back to some of these decisions that you just mentioned. For me, it starts right from the second goal by Mustafa Zico for a foul after mid. This was Marwan Atiyah was penalized by a foul. This is the lightest of touches on Lisandro Martinez at the start of the move. But ruling out Zico's, you know, goal, that was again, you know, VAR coming into play and saying that, no, you can't have this. It was brilliant play. You know, I think easily could have been one of the goals of the tournaments. But how far can you take VAR in a football game that you actually rule it out? I think this is an extensive outreach of the VAR officials trying to, you know, do everything in their margins to not give that goal for Egypt. So certainly hard done over there for Mustafa Zico. And that's where we can start with.
1: My bone of contention with that actually is not them calling the foul and calling the play back, Pranav. It's the lack of consistency. Why did he not repeat that thing for Salah when he got clipped in the box? It was clear. They slowed it down to a million replays. You could see he was clipped on the heel, the Achilles heel as well. Where was the consistency? Why was that condemned as fair play? And why was the one given for Egypt as called a foul? So that is where the problem lies, in my opinion.
0: Certainly, the inconsistencies. And that is why this French referee, Francois Letexier, that have you pronounced his name? Francois Letexier. He's an absolute disgrace, this man. You could even see him run towards the, you know, the coaching staff at the Egyptian dugout. And, you know, I think this is something that not a lot of people are talking about. And I want to highlight this. The Egyptian coaching staff, and if you see the FIFA manual, okay, with regards to signaling, and if you want to indicate there's been any abuse, any racism or whatever, The Egyptian coaching staff, some members actually had their arms crossed against each other, held up high in the air. So you're basically creating an X mark, hoisting both your arms in the air. Now, that is a signal if you want to give to a fourth official or the referee on the pitch that there has been any racist remarks or any bit of abuse that has been hurled towards one of your team or one of your players. It doesn't have to even be against your team. It could have been something you heard across on the pitch. Now, when that call or when that display was made, nobody even bothered to acknowledge it. Instead, the coaching staff actually ended up getting a couple of yellow cards.
1: That is exactly why the controversy is raging. It reeks of favoritism. It reeks of bias that they want Messi to go all the way, make a deep run in the World Cup. You know, all those conspiracy theories behind the scenes. Sometimes, you know, we've seen that, you know, with the unfoldings are going on along over the globe. Sometimes these conspiracy theories are correct and have a modicum of truth to it. Time will tell. Of course, there was that angle of Gianni Infantino getting frustrated when Egypt scored their second goal as well. Some more fire to the mix as well. So certainly, well, I think in either case, Infantino could care less, because the FIFA World Cup is dominating the headlines. It's the rage of topics everywhere, water cooler talk. It's all about the football at the moment. And you know, in his heart of hearts, he's absolutely loving it.
0: Yeah, deep down, he is absolutely loving the fact that he's taken one of the biggest footballing tournaments to a market that couldn't care much for football while they sit there in their fancy stadiums calling it soccer. And all of a sudden, everyone in the USA and everyone around the world, including the United States of America's president, has an opinion about the match, whether it's an opinion of a water break, whether it's the opinion of a red card, a yellow card, whatever it is. It has become the discussion point at every single household. And deep down, for Gianni Infantino, this is the biggest success that he can deliver.
1: Insisting, will the USA become the next frontier of world soccer dominance? And let's see the way this World Cup has gone.
0: They don't have the players for it. They don't have the players for it. Yeah, they're a bit embarrassing on the field.
1: I think from a commercial point of view, that is what Infantino is more concerned about. He's more concerned about dollars and cents rather than really capturing the imagination of the American youth. And with the way this World Cup has progressed, I've heard that even the hydration breaks are going for hundreds of millions of dollars, if I'm not wrong, the advertisement during those hydration breaks. So certainly it does seem like FIFA and, of course, the White House coming together has been a great partnership, a great business partnership for both.
0: No, you're absolutely right. It has gone for big amounts of money, and certainly, you know, this is something that probably the Euros could consider. I think FIFA Club World Cup, any tournament that's under the direct control of FIFA, you can expect the hydration breaks to come back.
1: Permanent fixture now, to be quite honest. You're going to see them around the leagues because it's an advertising opportunity, and who wants to miss out on that?
0: Oh, 100%. I agree with you. Coming back to this referee, we were talking about Mr. Francois. He has...
1: I don't think he's getting any more World Cup games after that.
0: He might. You know what? I have a funny feeling. You know, come an Argentina match, this man might just be back, you know, officiating. But look...
1: Have you seen the conspiracy about the France-Morocco game?
0: Enlighten me.
1: All the officials are Argentinian.
0: For the first time, you've got all the officials that are Argentinian. Yeah. That is disgraceful.
1: That honestly feels like a fake graphic, but if it's true, oh man, it's going to be
0: Look,
1: so much fun.
0: That would be disgraceful, and we'll certainly do a little quick check on that. But meanwhile,
1: You're seeing these anime AI videos, right? They look so real. It's exactly like that, man. AI is just taking over, and that could very well be real as well.
0: Honestly, I mean, you know, we're in this digital age media where people can fall for the smallest of the smallest, you know, artwork. So, you know, things like that.
1: I have fallen for things so many times, I've lost count, to be honest.
0: Let me ask you this, right? Ever since these claims have gone up about, you know, favoritism towards Argentina, that, you know, the World Cup is rigged, so on and so forth, you know, a lot of the Messi fans, they've sort of, you know, clapped back and they've said, hang on a minute, what do you mean it's been favoritism, so on and so forth? How is that possible? Egypt could have won on regular time, etc., etc. Now, at the core of it, yes, Egypt were leading 2-0, brilliant. Mustafa Zico and Yasser Ibrahim, they were the goal scorers for the Egyptian team. They had good control. I mean, you're leading against the title holders, right? And you were going to dump Lionel Messi out of the World Cup. But for Argentina, it was a start nobody expected. They took the pressure upon themselves. They wanted to take it deep anyways. They had 17 shots. They had those possession. They played the possession game, a little construction, good passing, good accuracy, all of that. But they didn't convert to significant attacking threats. And once the 80th minute hit, it was a completely different Argentinian squad we saw. In an ideal scenario, Argentina could have had the victory. The problem isn't Argentina's win. The problem is the way they've won it, the controversy behind it. And for Gianni Infantino, if he doesn't address this, and if this game doesn't get investigated, in my honest opinion, it's going to put an even bigger taint on Argentina.
1: But I think, what is the recourse? I mean, they can't overturn any decision made on the field. The referee's call is always final,
0: even though
1: it doesn't quite apply when it, in the case of Balogun. But I don't think they have an actual response. So he's just hoping that the controversy will blow over on itself.
0: Emma, it took less than 24 hours for the entire world to cry foul about FIFA and refereeing and what is right, what is justice, what is, you know, the righteousness of the game, Article 27, and, you know, all of that. It just took less than 24 hours for all the Americans to look at the world and say, we told you so. It literally makes me sit and think that the Americans were actually right. Because at the end of the day, you look at any sporting, you look at any decision that's made by officials in sport across the USA, whether it's the UFC, whether it's, you know, the NFLs or the NBAs, at the end of the day, it doesn't matter if they skip a step or two, or if they, you know, if they increase, if they fasten up a procedure or whatever, the right decision is usually made. The call that is taken is usually based off justice. And even in the case of Balogun, justice prevailed. But what the Europeans and what the major footballing world...
1: No, but how did it prevail? Because that was a clear stamp on the Muharremovic.
0: Well, it's not a red card.
1: Ankle.
0: It's not a red card.
1: It's always a red card, bro. Come on.
0: Well, I'm sorry. I'm going to have to side with, you know, the footballing legends on this and say that it's not a red card,
1: no,
0: yellow card?
1: It wasn't malicious. It wasn't on purpose, but it happened.
0: A call. And again, this goes down to refereeing inconsistencies. You see Argentina's previous games where their similar players had those similar stamps, and those players forget about being shown a card. They weren't even penalized for it. Right, so these sort of refereeing inconsistencies is what, you know, makes that red card call a little more dodgy. And in a way, getting that reversed, in my opinion, he shouldn't have been shown the red card is where I will stand. That's my opinion, and a lot of people do agree with it. Footballers, past legends, all of them, they all sit down and they all say the same thing: shouldn't have been a red card. So when a unanimous, you know, majority decision of what

0: is right, and that's the end result. That's what happens. I think justice is in that end. And the Americans got it. So it's fair to say that the Americans were still right, and it's the Europeans, on the other hand, or the majority of the football world, that no matter what happens, they're still, you know, sitting and saying, oh, okay, we'll sit in, like, the world will outrage about the fact that, oh, the boys played, they stole hearts and they stole pride, blah, blah, blah. But nothing will be done about it. There's nothing you can do about it.
1: The thing you need to note is that red card has not been overturned. It's been suspended. Basically, he's going to execute it at a later stage.

0: will outrage about the fact that, oh, the boys played, they stole hearts and they stole pride, blah, blah, blah. But nothing will be done about it. There's nothing you can do about it.
1: The thing you need to note is that red card has not been overturned. It's been suspended. Basically, he's going to execute it at a later stage. That was a request that was accepted by FIFA from the White House, that at least don't suspend him in the World Cup. We'll suspend him in another international game later on. So that is where the loophole, and that is where, you know, the drama has begun. That why was this loophole accepted for the US of A? Why was it accepted for Balogun? Why was it accepted at the World Cup rather than for the same treatment for every other country? And you use the keyword consistency, capital C word. That is what's always been missing, and that's where all these conspiracy theories emerge from.
0: No, I 100% agree with you on some of those points where, you know, these are things that FIFA needs to look into, and quite as soon as possible. But that's the issue they want. And the rest of the footballing world is at the mercy of these inconsistencies. It's at the mercy of these rash decisions that are taken. I can tell you for a fact that, you know, this 37-year-old referee, Francois, he was part of the Euros finals. He was the referee to take charge at the Euros final between Spain and England 2 years ago, right? So even that match wasn't without, you know, a couple of rash decisions. He even was part of the Champions League and the last season's Europa League final, which, if you remember the Europa League final, Aston Villa went on to win, I imagine. So this man has a history, and there's nothing you can do about it, unfortunately.
1: Well, he's still, like you mentioned, because he's officiated such massive games. Overall, they do consider him one of the top referees in Europe. Of course, we will beg to differ, not once, not twice, but I guess now it's all in hindsight. There's nothing much we can do except move on and look forward to France versus Morocco this evening.
0: Yeah, and unfortunately, a harsh call for, you know, a lot of the Egyptian fans, and they'll absolutely be devastated. I remember,
1: for sure,
0: and I'm not sure if in 2019 in the Copa America, I think it was post the Copa America when Brazil won the title, if I'm not mistaken. I remember Lionel Messi going and saying that, you know, he mentioned that the tournament organizers and the referees, well, they were, you know, full of corruption, stating that the Copa America was rigged for the host nation, Brazil. There you go. That's my point. So why is it okay for Lionel Messi to go out and make those statements? And his fan base is just like that, right?
1: Obviously.
0: His fan base, anything that Messi does is right. You know,
1: it's gospel, exactly.
0: It's the holy truth at the end of the day with Lionel Messi. So when Messi can go out and say that it was rigged for the host nation Brazil, that's the truth of the land, and everybody wants to go with it. But if other players, if other countries, especially the ones that are up and coming, developing in the football world, and, you know, they're on the verge of creating history, and if it goes against them and it favors Messi, all of a sudden, oh, it's football, it's rules, that's how it is, so on and so forth. This is ridiculous. I'm not sure how many times we'll have to hear this, but I'm sorry for the Egyptians, and my heart truly goes out for all the players, the coaching staff, and, you know, even some of those names like Mo Salah, Omar Marmoush, that we'll come back and see in the Premier Leagues. Mo Salah, of course, not in Liverpool anymore.
1: We might not see Marmoush either, to be honest.
0: Well, that's again.
1: I think Chelsea want to buy him, if I'm not wrong.
0: Well, if I'm not mistaken, he still has a crack at Manchester City, doesn't he?
1: Yeah, but I think he might be on the trading block. But certainly, very fine player, and he'll have a very strong market, that is for sure.
0: Yeah, it'll be interesting to see what Enzo Maresca does with Omar Marmoush. But the rumors are he could be heading, he's got major attractions from other clubs around the world. So you never know. But look, if I was Enzo Maresca, and if I'm taking after, you know, say Pep Guardiola, who trusted Omar Marmoush's, you know, little magic, give him a season. That's my honest opinion. But there you go. That's at the end of the day, the result for Argentina versus Egypt. In the meantime, it was Switzerland versus Colombia, and we said that the Colombians were going to come out absolutely physical and brutal. And lo and behold, Switzerland, it looked like they had a trick up their sleeve that they didn't want to show anyone. They went toe-to-toe, leg for leg, inch for inch against Colombia in every single aspect. And dare I say, at the start of the match, they even were more threatening than the Latin American team.
1: Very disappointing show from the Colombians. They did have some decent chances, but the Swiss keeper was up for it. Overall, it was a pretty attritional

0: game, not much happening at either end, and it wasn't a surprise at all when it went all the way till penalties. And then, unfortunately, it was the Colombians who blinked first, even though the Swiss almost made a meal of it. Mm-hmm. But the Swiss keeper was on his A game. The Colombian keeper couldn't do much. And heartbreak for the Colombians in front of a massive home crowd, you could say. It was home away from home. It was like a match that would have been played in Bogota rather than in the US. They couldn't get the job done. And full credit to the Swiss, man. They hung on and they just took it, you know, by the scruff of the neck in the penalties.
1: Yeah, I mean, full credit again for Gregor Kobel. And at the back of this, what you mentioned, is this tournament or has this tournament been one about the goalkeepers? We've seen some incredible saves. We've seen some match-winning performances, in fact, from goalkeepers, Ahmed. You look at what Norway's keepers did.
0: The biggest match winner on Instagram.
1: There you go. You've seen Wozinia, Pickford, the keepers from Belgium. You've seen some of the...
0: Yeah, Courtois has done well.
1: Absolutely. You see the game with Norway versus Brazil. And
0: Nygaard was insane.
1: Edison had his own moments as well.
0: Very true. It always happens at these World Cups, doesn't it? Just some unknown random keeper from a small country. What about the Egyptian goalkeeper yesterday, that first half that he played?
1: Absolutely.
0: Blinder save after another. Truly, he was magnificent as well.
1: Absolutely. I mean, again, this just goes to show that, I mean, everything said and done, the FIFA World Cup is still the biggest contest in this entire world. And the fact that it comes every 4 years, I think I can make peace with that fact. Like a certain sport, wherein you have a World Cup every single year.
0: Yeah, an ICC event every year. Yeah,
1: we
0: crown a world champion every single year.
1: Oh, my word. Well, look, I mean, slightly switching sport. We talked about cricket, so I guess we also need to address the rumors about the ICC, some of the negotiations or some of the word that is coming around in terms of changes. They want to make the ODI games 40 overs instead of 50. They want to, you know, make a couple of changes with the tournaments. What sense do you make of this, Ahmed?
0: I think it's absurd, to be quite honest. Like, what, you've already devalued one day internationals as it is already. Now you want to tinker with the number of overs once again after 50 years. I think that previous change was around in the late 70s or something. Not even 50 years, 70 years now. So what's the point of tweaking the entire, you know, face of the format? That's not going to solve it. You have to work on other ways to get people's interest reignited in the 50 over game.
1: Look, if I'm being very honest, and I'm speaking from a very Gen Z perspective, and I'm really not going to pander towards what the marketing or what the team they sort of think of. Now, I think we can do away with the ODI format. I think
0: the problem is that your legacy World Cup is in that format. That's the issue.
1: Well, there's no value for a legacy World Cup if you keep hosting the T20 World Cup every alternate year. And that's the problem I have.
0: No, but if you do, would you rather be crowned ODI World Champions or T20 Champions?
1: But that's the thing, Ahmed. Nobody knows the difference anymore. You mean you're going to go and tell me to a 15-year-old who's been able to see multiple T20 World Cups and say that, you know what, winning...
0: That's a fair point.
1: If I'm seeing a trophy, and this is what it means to me, right? If I'm seeing my team lift, you know, a Premier League trophy time and time again, if I see them lifting two or three times back-to-back, I'm going to think this is the greatest team that I've seen, and especially if I'm young. I will think that this is the greatest team to exist, and I'm going to support them for life. That is how I picked up Manchester United, right? When I was about 6 years, 5 years old, fresh in the UAE. There were very few games that were being broadcast, right, here back then. And I thought, okay, Manchester United's my team, because they were serial trophy winners. And that's what an opportunity like a T20 World Cup could possibly do. We saw India go two back-to-back. What's to stop them going and winning a third? Let's not take the current form into play. But an ODI cricket, in order for it to stand out, you really can't have multiple other, you know, T20 World Cups and the Champions Trophies.
0: I agree with that. You need to make that T20 World Cup a four-year thing as well.
1: Correct. And the biggest problem for cricket is that they have the same teams featuring majority of the times.
0: That's true.
1: Like,
0: that's
1: the
0: true.
1: Teams I see in the Champions Trophies, the same team that I'm going to see in the ICC World Cup. It's the same teams that I will see in the T20 World Cup as well. So what's really new for me here?
0: Very true. It's just like, you know, like those high school reunions You have one every single year. That's what basically the ICC does. It brings all the countries, oh, let's get together again. It's basically a loophole to play India versus Pakistan every single year.
1: And the fact that
0: that's the thing, that cricket is always be limited. It'll be always be a niche sport as compared to
1: football. And that's the problem. It's a case of like, oh, sorry, your legend couldn't win the T20 World Cup in 24. No worries. We'll do something so that he can go and win it in 2026. Oh, he didn't do 26.
0: Well, in the case
1: let's
0: of Rohit Sharma and Virat Kohli, they appreciate that because it took them a long time to be
1: playing. Certainly. For them to win an ICC trophy, it did take a while. 2013 was the last time, if I'm not mistaken.
0: Well, Kohli won the World Cup in 11 and Rohit won in 2007. So he had to wait all of what...
1: If we're talking World Cups, they had to wait an all of 14 years, 14 or 15 years.
0: Yeah.
1: Actually, 13.
0: And the only one they won together.
1: It's the only one they won together. Yeah. You're right. You're absolutely right about that. And then we've got the ODI World Cup.
0: Well, now the floodgates have opened. Now India proving to be unbeatable, unless you're Ireland.
1: Unbeatable? England. Look what England did to India. England gave India the biggest thrashing in their T20 history, right? And this is a T20 World Cup squad of India you're talking about coming
0: Lekin
1: in as
0: the
1: world
0: point.
1: Champions.
0: Now, what is the value of these bilaterals? Nobody cares when you win.
1: Yehi to baat hai. I think these bilaterals, especially T20 bilaterals, khelna band kar do. Koi matlab nahi banta hai.
0: Paise kahan se kamaye?
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0: फिर वो transfer fees और वो सब system शुरू हो जाएगा I think that could be interesting you know
1: मैं तो अभी
0: imagine भी paying like 5 million euros for the rights of KL not to play for Delhi and he'll represent
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1: 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Make it weekend upon weekend basis. Follow the Premier League model. You open and more importantly, you've got to open up the gates for more talent across the world. Right now, only India has an immediate plethora of talent. Hai na? But I'm sure the likes of Australia, the likes of, you know, England does have
0: it. That's the number one sport in cricket. Wo to as a time pass ke liye khelte hain wo log. That's the problem.
1: Mazze ke liye khel jate hain. Yaar, Australia to mazze ke liye khelte hain. Aur the women's team even took the World Cup. Bilkul, the Australian women's team, they won another T20 World Cup.
0: And they won it at a snooze pace. Itne sukoon se jeet ke pata bhi nahi laga.
1: And that's my point. This is where the fatigue of cricket comes into play. There was a huge World Cup tournament for the women's and unfortunately...
0: There is a saying in English, less is more. The cricket doesn't believe in less is more. They say, more is too less. Keep giving. That's the issue. That's the biggest problem.
1: Yeah, that needs serious addressal as well from the officials. But that is cricket, you know, having its own little troubles. Meanwhile, all the focus once again back on the FIFA World Cup. Now, before we let you go, we've got to do a little bit of a review of a preview, rather, of the games that are to come. We've got France versus Morocco. That is on the 12 a.m. on Friday.
0: It's basically tonight.
1: No, it's Thursday night. So it's Friday midnight and you can go catch the games at your nearest favorite venues, whatever it is. And basically Thursday raat ko ye match hone wala hai. And your picks for this game are?
0: The heart says Morocco, but the mind and of course everything else says France. It's going to be all about Mbappe, Olise. They've just got too much firepower. I think Morocco could keep it feisty, could keep it interesting. But I think 2-1 France in the 90 minutes should get the job done. But I hope they can take it to extra time, and then anything is possible, to be honest.
1: Well, look, France, certainly they've not, you know, they've enjoyed a brilliant technique, a brilliant result, a brilliant run in the tournament with some flamboyance from Olise, Mbappe, Dembele. But the one team that actually troubled them was Paraguay. If Morocco has learned anything from that game, and if they can get an opening goal, put the pressure on France, I dare say Morocco has a chance in this game. And I, for one, I've got a Morocco jersey with me. Right, so I'll be wearing Morocco jersey, and I'll be heading out to watch the games. God knows where. I'm still to pick a spot. If you've got any ideas, let me know.
0: There are hundreds of spots, and probably just in Barca alone. You don't need to worry.
1: Wonderful. There you go. That's my Friday plans, or rather Thursday night plans made. In the meantime, England versus Norway.
0: Ooh, this is a spicy one, because Norway, they've got the eye of the tiger at the moment. But I think very similar to the way you described the game for Morocco versus France. If Haaland could get on the score sheet early, if England panicked, then I think that Norway could perhaps sneak one away, because we know they've got goals in them. There's no issue in that. And they've done exactly that to Brazil. So if they can replicate that game plan, take the game deep, frustrate England, and Haaland buries the goal, the first goal they score, then I think there could be a surprise on.
1: Well, look, for me personally, it's the likes of, you know, Jed Spence, you know, John Stones. Is he still part of the team?
0: He is very much part of the team.
1: And he was the man that came on, isn't it, as a substitution?
0: The biggest issue is no Bellingham. That is a massive hole that England ever got.
1: Hang on a minute. Can Keir Starmer... And I know he's the caretaker.
0: Well, he got sacked, so then he didn't do one.
1: Well, he resigned. Look, there's a difference. He resigned. He stepped down. But he's still the caretaker.
0: It will have to be King Charles direct.
1: Well, Keir Starmer, he's still the caretaker prime minister. If he can make a quick call to Gianni Infantino and see if there's any difference that he can make, I doubt if that can happen. But Jude Bellingham, certainly, he's been that driving force for England. So if they don't have him, they'll have to, you know, probably look towards a Morgan Rogers or... You know,
0: Morgan Rogers, abhi tak kuch kiya nahi hai, but yeah, he'll definitely be the one to perhaps.
1: Yeah, or probably they'll have to bring Anthony Gordon more central, put Saka, Rashford, and Noni Madueke if there's a chance over there. But Noni Madueke, again, he's been a bit of a lazy player. So
0: I think the way Saka played, like he put good minutes on versus Mexico. Yeah. I think he's got his starting berth back.
1: Most importantly for me is the fitness of Declan Rice. So that'll be something to keep in mind as well. But if everything falls in place, in my opinion, England certainly have another shot at victory over here. Ahmed Khwaja, you've been an absolute pleasure. It's been an honor sharing this mic with you. Wonderful experience having this conversation. And thank you so much for your time as well.
0: My pleasure, Pranav. Anytime. Thank you.
1: That was Ahmed Khwaja, sports commentator and a broadcaster, and more importantly, a wonderful human being joining us on the show on all things football, cricket, UFC, NBA, a plethora of knowledge when it comes to the world of sport. This is Pranav Prasanna keeping you company this afternoon. Send in your messages 0586861003 or call me 800-81003. The big question after last night's game, were Egypt robbed of a victory against Argentina? You can share your thoughts. This is Talk Sport and Business. Pranav Prasanna keeping you company. I'm going to take a short break, but I will be right back.
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4: BBC News with Roisin Hasty. The US military says it struck over 80 targets in southern Iran in response to what it calls renewed Iranian targeting of commercial shipping in the Strait of Hormuz. Saudi Arabia and Qatar said three tankers had been attacked by the Iranians. Tehran described the US bombardment as a blatant violation of the ceasefire, warning it will take decisive action. The French hard right leader Marine Le Pen says she's still running for president next year despite losing her appeal against a conviction for misuse of European Parliament funds. Tuesday's judgment in Paris effectively lifted a previous bar on her standing for public office. The Ukrainian capital has come under renewed Russian missile attack. A series of explosions were heard in Kyiv early on Wednesday morning. The attack took place as NATO leaders met in Turkey. The aviation authorities in Pakistan have launched a search and rescue operation to locate a cargo aircraft with five crew members on board that's gone missing in the Arabian Sea. The Pakistan-registered Boeing 737 reported a malfunction in its navigation system. Prosecutors have released new surveillance footage that they say shows the man accused of killing the conservative activist Charlie Kirk running across a rooftop after last year's fatal shooting. The video was played on the second day of a preliminary hearing for the accused Tyler Robinson in a Utah court. Australia's biggest telecommunications company, Telstra, has issued an apology to customers for a major nationwide outage that disrupted calls, texts and data across the country. Communication issues affected regional rail networks in Victoria and New South Wales. And the mayor of New York, Zoran Mamdani, has warned that a central Manhattan skyscraper near to Grand Central Station remained at risk of collapse. BBC News.
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4: Hello, I'm Mike McCarthy at the BBC Sports Centre with the latest World Cup news. Egypt boss Hossam Hassan says his side had been treated unfairly and suffered injustice in their 3-2 defeat to Argentina in the last 16. Egypt led 2-0 but had another goal controversially disallowed following a VAR review. They also felt Mohamed Salah was fouled in Argentina's penalty area seconds before the reigning champions broke for their added time winner. Hassan said perhaps they wanted to keep the world champion in the competition. Perhaps they wanted Messi to stay in the running. BBC Sport has approached FIFA for comment. Well, despite Argentina's dramatic fight back, South American football expert Tim Vickery doesn't think they have what it takes to retain the World Cup.
5: Firstly, and it's just difficult, these knockout games, the margin is so tight. That defence nearly buckled so many times under pressure in Qatar. No new defenders have emerged. The other one is the absence of Di Maria. Messi, who had been trying to play his way through the middle all through the game and it hadn't been working for him, became Di Maria.
4: Argentina will play Switzerland in the quarterfinals after they beat Colombia on penalties to reach the last eight for the first time since 1954. Goalkeeper Gregor Kobel was the Swiss hero. He saved from Chucho Hernandez as they won 4-3 in the shootout following a goalless draw. Swiss broadcaster David Lemos says Kobel's had to wait to be the main man.
6: We've known for many, many years that Gregor Kobel is one of the best goalkeepers in Europe. He's been famously one of the best in the Bundesliga, but he had to be the number two behind Jan Sommer, who famously saved the Mbappé penalty 5 years ago. And since Sommer has retired from the national team, it is now Kobel's turn, and he was waiting for his big moment. And it happened today on the best of days.
4: Well, the quarterfinals get underway on Thursday as the 2018 champions France face 2022 semi-finalist Morocco in Boston. And for more World Cup news from the BBC, just go to bbc.com/football.
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8: Hello and welcome to Talk Sport and Business. Pranab Prasanna keeping you company this afternoon, and we're talking about the historic defeat that Egypt has had. And you might have wondered, I was going to say the historic victory, but no, it was the path to victory for Egypt that got absolutely derailed with the last 10 minutes of the match remaining, and the coach absolutely fuming, calling this result an injustice and suggesting that FIFA wanted the tournament favourites to survive in this tournament, and hence a couple of refereeing decisions going in their favour. Now, whether that's right or wrong, now that is something that Gianni Infantino, the FIFA president, is certainly going to have to come out and address. And you know, it's a tough week for him, having that Donald Trump claim of, yes, I picked up a phone and called Infantino to get a red card reversal. Now, that is an intervention on an insane level, if you ask me. It has never happened before in a game that a sitting United States of America president picks up the phone, calls FIFA and says, I want a reversal on a decision made of my nation's player. So it's a first of a kind. We're all witnessing it. We're all seeing it and thinking, hang on a minute, what's gone wrong here? Now, the result as such doesn't matter, because it just added that much more fuel, that much more venom to Belgium's performance as they thrashed America 4-1 in that round, in their fixture. And that then meant that Belgium would progress in this game. It was Colombia versus Switzerland, on the other hand, where, you know, one would have expected Switzerland to a bit of a mute spectator in that sense, play a nice, you know, quiet game. it was the complete opposite. They flipped the script, went toe-to-toe against Colombia in those physical duels as well. And both teams did really well, despite an end-to-end match. I mean, you know, double digits for Colombia, certainly in terms of the shots they'd taken, but only about 4 or 5 on target. Meanwhile, for Switzerland, their shots, most of them on target as well. So certainly an end-to-end game, even after extra time, going to penalties, and then it's just a case of, you know, it's just all, you know, and I keep saying this to my friends, to my colleagues, that taking penalties is a skill. It's an art. Not every player has that ability. And this is why when sometimes coaches, they go towards their defenders to take penalty kicks, it always leaves me confused. It leaves me bewildered, thinking, hang on a minute, why did you have to go for your center backs? Your strikers are the ones that practice it day in, day out, smashing the ball. You know, in slang, we call it top bins, or we call it, you know, the corners. And this is why you need to trust your attackers to get that goal as well. But oh well, it was Akanji missing and then Sanchez as well. All in all, for Colombia, it is a defeat that they will have to go back with. Switzerland, they get that victory in Vancouver. That means they progress now and they will take on, surprise, surprise, Argentina. Now, another question that brings to mind, is Argentina having an easier route in this FIFA World Cup? You look at some of the games that they have played, and certainly on first thought, that is what you would imagine. They've played the likes of a Cape Verde. They've played, you know, a couple of games here and there where results probably didn't go in there. You know, in the entirety of the favour, Cape Verde also giving that pressure on Argentina. 3-2 victory for Argentina there. And then now a 3-2 victory over here. Certainly not all convincing from Lionel Messi and his men, but they still have a little bit of time to make those changes. On the other hand, we have the experts, the panelists of the FIFA World Cup, Thierry Henry, Zlatan Ibrahimovic, Ian Wright and Gary Neville, all breaking down these games for us. Let's have a listen.
9: You can have all the talent in the world, but that fight and desire that we've seen from Argentina, fantastic.
10: That's the thing with them. Like I said to Roy, I said, Roy, this is over now. What was we, 70-odd minutes?
11: Yeah, 79.
10: Roy said it's not over. But like the fact is that you're scared to play this team because you don't know when they're done.
11: Let's have a look at the disallowed goals.
10: Yes, let's do that.
11: I think it's really important. We've highlighted it, how we want to compare the fact that that goal was allowed with this one. And it's 1-0 at this stage, remember. Zico does go and make it 2-0. And look how far back it is. Cristiano explained it extremely well why VAR disallowed it, because Martinez was trodden on. It's not the shirt pull, it's trodden on. And she says this is essentially the same
10: boot
11: phase of the game.
10: Yes.
11: But any further back will be in the previous World
10: boot
11: Cup.
10: Because we're going to start disallowing great goals and goals like that for this kind of, that kind of incident, and we're going back that far. Is that what VAR was for? Is that what we brought it in for?
11: Do we want to re-referee the game to that degree?
10: That's a long way to go, Poogs. That's a long way for Argentina to kind of redeem themselves in that situation
11: I have got to be honest, I'm with you a bit on that.
12: Yeah, I'm torn on it because it's definitely a foul on Martinez, but then we've just probably seen a goal that could have competed with Cape Verde's goal. They're one of the great goals that we've seen disallowed, but it was a foul on Martinez. Yeah, it's a long way.
10: What about Mose then, Gal?
12: No, look, I get it, and look, there he is, he's been thrown around, but
13: it must be his birthday as well, isn't it? The birthday bombs.
11: Would they have disallowed an Argentina goal like that?
12: Unlikely.
11: Yeah.
10: Well,
13: back to football last 30, 40, 50. Yeah, sometimes the bigger teams do seem to get the benefit of these decisions. But it shouldn't take away from what Argentina have also have achieved here. You're 2-0 down with 10, 11 minutes to go, injury time. So, no, I'm giving all the credit to Argentina. Yeah, decisions can go on far against you. And then again, a lot of the big teams seem to get the benefit of these decisions.
12: I hope
13: what
12: they don't
13: achieved
12: drop him.
13: And the quality of the goals.
10: Could you imagine if they dropped him?
11: I mean, they're chucking him quite high up in the air, aren't
10: he's
11: they?
10: Quite a small fella.
12: Roy, Ian, why do you think he was crying uncontrollably at the end of the game? It's interesting that from him.
13: I think when these guys play, and again, we go back to the football, and Messi has it, and these great players, we saw, football's an emotional game. We can't forget that. These players aren't robots. And again, Messi will be going, stuck the pressure. He's missed a penalty.
11: Yeah.
13: He's seen the team. It's a big shock to lose to Egypt. And these affect these great players.
11: Yeah. It's a sliding doors moment of what might have been. It might have been the last 10 minutes of his international career.
10: And remember, like Gary mentioned just quickly, about what it means to Messi and what it means to those Argentinian fans for Messi and the pressure that Messi's under and why he's crying and why he leads them out, what he means to them.
11: Right, well, we're going to take a break and then we will do the other goals as well that we haven't seen. Some terrific goals in there. We've just a look at the Egyptian goal, Gary, which is a really good header. Even if they're defending, you've got a query mark over Martinez and what he's doing here.
12: Yeah, I'm surprised because he's usually the best, actually. Because of his size, he's very aware of being body-to-body and touch-tight. He puts a great delivery into the back post. But you just watch him here. He's close. He's sort of wrestling with that Ibrahim, and then all of a sudden he just steps off him, and I think he might just be thinking about stepping up for offside with the resting line. But just watch him, he's quite tight, and that's what he does, he's very good at it. And then he just switches off for a split second, maybe he thinks that they're going to push up, but it's a great delivery, great header, and look, gives Egypt a fighting chance here.
14: Yeah, when the ball is in there, sometimes who really wants to win it? Brilliant header.
10: Yeah, it is. He's heading it back where he's come from as well. He's just got on the right side of him, he's just got a good, just head it back where he's come from.
11: Yeah. And puts them 1-0 up. Right, so Lionel Messi, for all his brilliance, misses another penalty. It's the second he's missed at this World Cup. That's an unwanted record. When we have a look at it, it's very well created. You like the Messi pass?
14: Yeah, I do. Even though you're thinking that you don't want it to be dropping too deep. But even this pass here just takes a few players out of the game. Lovely way to pass, and obviously poor defending. He's not aware of what's around him. Obviously clever to just get the touch on it and then the penalty. And to be fair, we're watching here and righty. We didn't fancy him.
10: No.
14: His record, obviously, is not great. No. And again, Ali's mentioned there, for a great player like Messi, almost lacking that belief in himself. It's amazing.
11: So he's missed half the penalties he's taken in the World Cup. That excludes penalty shootouts.
10: Yeah.
11: Gary, doesn't someone have to take penalties? We tied it up, given the views on why the second Moroccan goal was disallowed. Let's have a look at the one which did count, which seemed, for all the money in the world, as if it was going to lead Morocco to a very famous win. And I'm happy to admit it, because Ian's just reminded me off air. With the speed at which they broke, I said, well, that's because Argentina's legs are giving out on them, Ian. They showed. That was an amazing break, this.
10: It was. I thought that I didn't think Mo was going to get it to him, but this was a skill here from Hassan. That's fantastic bit of skill from Hassan, and in the finish, obviously he's not going to miss from there. But again, look, Gal, you're talking about the centre halves, and he's thinking about the centre halves.
12: You watch Romero and Martinez, and they're the best worst centre halves in the world. You watch them; they give goals away constantly, but they don't care about giving goals away because then they'll score goals at the other end, and they have massive personalities, and they keep going. Look, at that point in the game, you think Argentina are hanging on for dear life; they're fighting for their lives. And it's Romero's part of that comeback. You know what I mean? Why is he there? You always ask the question, why is Martinez scoring in the last game? Why is Romero there? Because, do you know something? They don't give in, and they fight, and they fight, and they fight.
11: And putting centre-halves, when you're 2-0 down with 11 minutes to go, putting a centre-half up front's not unusual, is it?
14: No, of course it's not. Yeah. But it's his movement. It's obviously brilliant delivery. His movement's like a striker. He just pins off the back of the defender. Yeah, poor defending. They're trying to hold a high line. His movement and his timing, it's like a top-class striker. Yeah. Absolutely fantastic. We go back to that desire to try and get back in the game. The goalkeeper's got to do better here. I know it's close to him, but once they got this goal, you're feeling one of the biggest words in sport, momentum.
11: Yes.
14: And the momentum changed in the stadium with the players, with the Argentina players, and obviously with the Egyptian players. They now look, we're up against
11: it. Is there a sense of dread? You've been in that situation. Do you think, we know what's coming?
12: You know something, Mark? If you're losing 2-0 and you get one back and you're a top team with great experience, honestly, you feel like the walls are going to cave in for the opposition. You can smell it, the anxiety in the crowd, that your own crowd are with you. And, Joe, as soon as Argentina got one, you just knew it was inevitable.
14: It's the little details, it's the timing, it's the football intelligence. The guy's a genius. He's like a professor of the game.
12: I can't believe they're going to get through every game like this. They're not playing well enough, but there's a but.
10: Yeah, but Gal, if they do go to that,
12: do you think they can win it?
10: Yeah, I do. I know, the reason why I'm afraid of them, because they're not beaten. You've got to...
11: I think they could get through that half of the draw.
14: Of course they can.
11: I think they could get through that half of the draw.
14: The best team don't always win the World. You don't have to be the best, but if you've got Messi, you've got fight and desire, gives you a hell of a chance.
12: If France don't win it, they will have let themselves down badly.
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15: BBC News with Roisin Hasty. The US military says it struck over 80 targets in southern Iran in response to what it calls renewed Iranian targeting of commercial shipping in the Strait of Hormuz. Saudi Arabia and Qatar said three tankers had been attacked by the Iranians. Tehran described the US bombardment as a blatant violation of the ceasefire, warning it will take decisive action. The French hard-right leader Marine Le Pen says she's still running for president next year despite losing her appeal against a conviction for misuse of European Parliament funds. Tuesday's judgment in Paris effectively lifted a previous bar on her standing for public office. The Ukrainian capital has come under renewed Russian missile attack. A series of explosions were heard in Kyiv early on Wednesday morning. The attack took place as NATO leaders met in Turkey. The aviation authorities in Pakistan have launched a search and rescue operation to locate a cargo aircraft with five crew members on board that's gone missing in the Arabian Sea. The Pakistan-registered Boeing 737 reported a malfunction in its navigation system. Prosecutors have released new surveillance footage that they say shows the man accused of killing the conservative activist Charlie Kirk running across a rooftop after last year's fatal shooting. The video was played on the second day of a preliminary hearing for the accused Tyler Robinson in a Utah court. Australia's biggest telecommunications company, Telstra, has issued an apology to customers for a major nationwide outage that disrupted calls, texts and data across the country. Communication issues affected regional rail networks in Victoria and New South Wales. And the mayor of New York, Zoran Mamdani, has warned that a central Manhattan skyscraper near to Grand Central Station remained at risk of collapse. BBC News.
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8: From being iconic to the appearances of the English royal family, the likes of Princess Diana, Prince William and King Charles for that matter. You look at David Beckham, some of the biggest stars, even a certain god of cricket, Sachin, Ramesh Tendulkar, and then the Virat Kohlis and some famous pop names. Everyone will be in attendance when it comes to a centre court match at the Wimbledon. And there's one striking name, Roger Federer, who's won this title 8 times in the men's division. He'll be missed this year, but there's players like Jannik Sinner who are in prime position to go on and lift this title. Or will a certain Novak Djokovic rewrite the script all over again and possibly get his record number of Grand Slam titles? To continue this conversation on all things Wimbledon, as well as we look back at some of our favourite memories, I've got Fethi Benaissa, who's a journalist himself and a big tennis fan. Fethi, good evening. How are you?
16: Hi Pranav, I'm good. How are you?
8: Doing very well, thanks. Fethi, you've been a passionate tennis fan and you know you'd have your fond favourite memories of the Wimbledon as well. But before we get into that, 2026 feels a little different, doesn't it, when you don't have the likes of a Carlos Alcaraz, Serena Williams somehow coming back from retirement as a wild card and not going too far, Naomi Osaka being her flamboyant self with all her fashion looks and everything. But something feels a little different about

0: this year, isn't it?
1: It does. It does. I mean, as a tennis fan, and a lot of people I think can relate, we thought that we were sorted with Sinner and Alcaraz being so dominant and having so many matches, and the rivalry between them is so gripping. So we thought that's it. You know, we have the new Nadal Federer or Nadal Djokovic for that matter, but something happened earlier this year, and the last few months have been just pretty strange. You know what happened in the French Open with Alcaraz absent and Sinner also having a surprise exit. This Wimbledon kind of also feels different in the sense that Sinner is still trying to find his footing, and like the field still feels open. So honestly, like just hearing your introduction, I went through my mind that I don't really have someone as a favorite, really. Like it feels like another Roland Garros, basically. So we're gonna have to wait and see, unless Sinner really kind of finds his form that he's been on for you know, the many months and winning five straight Masters. If it doesn't happen, then we're gonna have to see another battle between all the men, basically.
0: Oh, you're absolutely right about that. And part of the heritage or the legacy of lifting the Wimbledon trophy is a reminder of how this tournament started in itself. Now, I've got a unique story about this, and you know, it takes a little bit of research, digging around and speaking to people, finding out what the reality behind it is. But before we go further, were you ever curious, or did it ever come across your mind that was Wimbledon always a big tennis tournament or not?
1: It did. I mean, it's for me, I know Wimbledon as being the kind of the origin of tennis, really. Tennis started as lawn tennis, played on the grass of rather higher classes of society, and it's always been called the lawn tennis after the All England Club where Wimbledon takes place. So in my imagination, Wimbledon is kind of the origin of tennis. But whether it's always been big, I guess that's relative to the era where it started, you know, the distinction between Grand Slams and smaller tournaments. But you tell me if you've looked into that.
0: Right, so I was doing a bit of digging, and it turns out that the Wimbledon tournament itself happens to have a history or a connection of how it was an accidental fundraiser. One of the most famous tennis tournaments, it wasn't originally meant to be a tennis event. It was the All England Croquet Club that needed to repair a heavy grass roller. And in order to keep the lawns flat, they needed to raise some money. And they organized a lawn tennis tournament, and the entry fees for that was 11 shillings back at that time. I can't imagine what people can actually buy with 11 shillings in this day and age. But back then, the 11 shilling entry fee, it not just helped fix the roller, it also gotten people watching lawn tennis for that matter at a competitive level. And thus begins the actual story as to how we know Wimbledon the way it is.
1: Wow, that's a brilliant piece of information. I've never, and I've read a lot about tennis, but I've never went that far, I guess, back to see the origin of the tournament. Wow, it's amazing. It's amazing to look back and see like that a tournament of that weight has started with a fundraiser. It's amazing, and I guess that's why the club is called originally Crockett and Lawn Tennis Club, right? Is that how it was used
0: The
1: to be
0: All
1: called?
0: England Lawn Tennis Club. Yeah,
1: Yeah.
0: absolutely right. And another striking story for me, something that really got me interested about this, and not a lot of tournaments or not a lot of sport across the world has something as unique as this. But Wimbledon, it had a competitor from the royal family. Now, we know that the Wimbledon has a royal box. You see the likes of, you know, Prince William. We had seen, you know, Princess Diana herself in some of her best outfits. That's a given. We've seen photos, videos, clips, all of that. But, you know, this royal box, it wasn't just the kings and princes that used to watch the matches. In 1926, Prince George. He would then go on to become the future King George VI. He wasn't just watching the games. He actually stepped onto the grass as a competitor in the men's doubles tournament in 1926. So this tournament has a distinction in the fact that a royal family member actually participated in the tournament itself.
1: Absolutely. It does have that grandeur about it, you know. And you feel it, actually. I remember now being at Wimbledon for the first time in my life. It was back in 2021. And I tried to queue for the to get ground tickets, because it's like one of the hardest Grand Slams, the hardest Grand Slam to get into in terms of tickets, because they run this ballot. And if you're lucky, you get a chance to buy a ticket.
0: Wow.
1: If you're not, then you have to go through a queue. Some people camp overnight. I didn't. I was like, I'm not going to sleep.
0: I've seen those pictures. What is the concept behind that? Those little, you know, it's like an S queue. It's almost like a snake queue. These queues go on for miles.
1: Insane. I'll tell you, like the first time I tried, I queued for 5 hours.
0: Wow.
1: And at the end, they said, no more tickets. Sorry. You got to try again tomorrow. It's insane. Like the trick is to, if you're not camping overnight, you got to go at least, I don't know, 5 a.m., 6 a.m.
0: Wow.
1: If you go later, especially in the first week, if you go later than 10 a.m., 11 a.m., it might be too late to get in. Because the first week, you have a lot of action going on in the ground. Mm-hmm. So a lot of people will prefer to pay that low price for the ground pass, because they know they will get to see high level tennis even on the smaller courts. So it's a fun experience, but sometimes it can end in disappointment.
0: Well, 2021 was your first time that you went down to Wimbledon. Talk us through that journey. How was your experience then? Were you there as a journalist, or were you just a fan and you were trying to enjoy and soak in the atmosphere?
1: Yes, I was there purely as a fan. First time I tried, I wasn't lucky, but then I went back the next day, and thankfully I got the ground pass. And I remember seeing, just walking by, you have on the ground, you have very small courts. So you're just like basically walking and seeing like who's on each of the smaller courts. And I remember seeing Monfils playing like literally a few meters away.
0: Very cool.
1: The seats are very close. And then Marin Cilic, and you know, these big names, but because 2021, they weren't necessarily like top 10 and top players. They weren't given the big courts. But still, like, you see all these names that you've been seeing on TV. So I was starstruck most of the time. it was amazing just seeing that tennis up close in Wimbledon, like the oldest Grand Slam, and all the tradition that goes around it was really amazing. And then I went back again 2023. That time was on journalist duty, so I was covering Uns Jabir reaching the semi-final, I remember, and that was quite a big deal in the Arab world. And I was working for an Arab publication. So I remember also covering Wimbledon as well. It was a different experience because you're not focusing on the tennis, but still as fun, really.
0: Right. Yeah, 2023, like you mentioned, Ons Jabeur, she actually went to the finals and she had a really good chance. And unfortunately, it was Marketa Vondrousova who lifted the title then in the women's division. In fact, Ons Jabeur had an incredible journey, if you ask me. She beat Irina Sabalenka in the semifinals. She beat Rybakina in the quarterfinals. And then before that, she had beaten, if I'm not mistaken, let me quickly... Yeah, Petra Kvitova in the round of 16. So this is a phenomenal run. 2023 was probably the peak year for Ons Jabeur. In the men's division...
1: And that was her second final.
0: Wow.
1: She had an amazing experience in Wimbledon. And I think it's the tournament that kind of propelled her into tennis stardom, really. Because when you do well in Wimbledon, that's when you really notice. And she's done more than well. Like, she was so close to winning that title. Eventually, it didn't happen. But, you know, for all that she carries, being the first Arab and African to reach that level of tennis is just amazing. There was so much support for her, and I think at the same time that put a lot of pressure on her. But that doesn't take away from what she's done, even tennis-wise. Like, just watching her, her style is different. And on grass, I think there's just a love relationship because of the touches she has, and grass loves that. So I think that that's what made the difference for her.
0: Oh, no doubt about that. And I don't, by any means, I don't think she's done. She has a lot more tennis to give, and especially after having given birth to her son as well, which is quite incredible, if you ask me, as a mom to come back and compete at the highest level. And Ons Jabeur, of all people, is very much capable of that. So once she
1: and
0: goes...
1: she's already started training. Remember, we were at the... World Sports Summit
0: Correct.
1: In Dubai. And
0: she Correct.
1: Was, she was speaking with Paola Badosa, and we met her in the coulisses, and she was still pregnant. And
0: back
1: to see
0: then.
1: Her now, she has given birth, and like maybe a month or 2 months later, she's already in the gym.
0: Correct.
1: She's definitely adamant to come back, and we asked her that. Remember?
0: We did. I remember that conversation, and she just said, "Nope. After I give birth, straight back to the court, straight back to, you know, working and getting myself fit." And we talk about some incredible moments in Wimbledon. Fethi, do you have any favorite memories of your own? It could be anything to do with like a player winning a trophy. It could even be something as simple as someone's fashion sense that you noticed.
1: Yes, of course. Talking as a tennis fan, from the time I started actually watching and following tennis, Wimbledon wasn't my favorite, in the sense that I was a Rafa Nadal fan. And I'll explain.
0: Oh, as a Rafa Nadal fan, never mind. There's the explanation.
1: All Rafa Nadal fans will know what I'm talking about. He won it twice. Amazing, of course. Mm-hmm. The two times, especially the first one in 2008, is considered one of the best matches in tennis history, where he beat Federer to win the title. And that's obviously an amazing memory. But remembering, I started following tennis really, really closely in 2010. I was still a teenager, but that's kind of my memory takes me back.
0: Mm-hmm.
1: And 2011 is when the downfall of Rafa Nadal in Wimbledon started. He lost that final to Djokovic.
0: Right.
1: It was one of like several finals that he lost to him that year. But then the worst is that the next few years, he kept crashing out in the first, second, third round. And it was so painful every single time, to the point that Wimbledon became like this almost like haunting curse for every Rafa Nadal fan.
0: He kept winning the French Open. He kept dominating on the clay court, and then the moment he would come to the grass surface, it almost felt like
1: it was different. And
0: it's a different world. Back then, we
1: didn't have that perspective, and it was like for the French Open, it was almost like a given. You know, he has to win it.
0: Yeah,
1: wins it. That's kind of like you don't give it a second thought. But you always wanted. We wanted him to do well at Wimbledon because that's kind of the most challenging for him.
0: Mm-hmm.
1: And we didn't have the perspective because later, recently, I think in the Served podcast with Andy Roddick,
0: right,
1: he came and talked about those years where he kept crashing out of Wimbledon, and he explained it. And he is very smart analyzer of tennis. Like even he knows how to distance and analyze where he came short. And he said it was because of this knee injury that basically it made it almost impossible for him to perform well on grass,
0: right,
1: where you have to like be very low because the ball is very low and you have to react super fast. And those years he was struggling with the knee injury. Hmm. And he explains that actually people don't see him as a good grass player, but he's actually one of the best in history because he reached five consecutive Wimbledon finals before he started having those troubles, including two times where he won the title. So people don't think of him as a good grass player because he won so much on clay, but he's actually pretty good. That he was explaining how it was the injury that actually prevented him from doing well those years. And the proof is that in 2017, he started going back to his form, and he started again reaching like semifinals. He was very close to reaching the final one time. So it's like just taking that distance and explaining that actually it wasn't that bad, guys. Like it was because of the injury, and he's always enjoyed grass, and he's always said that it was one of the fun surfaces for him. Although for a lot of people who follow tennis, don't think of him as
0: no, that. Absolutely. Look, Rafa Nadal, as much as he relies on his power game, the balls at Wimbledon tournament is slightly spongier, a lot softer, and they tend to like have a dipping effect, or you can get a bit more movement around the ball as well. So for Rafa Nadal, you know, one can expect where he's more dominant and what surface. But for him to have that own analysis of his, given that, you know, like you mentioned, that wonderful stat that you just presented, it's the expectations on Rafa to go on and lift a trophy. It was that period where Andy Murray won a couple of trophies in between. You had the likes of Novak Djokovic making a return. You know, there's a Novak Djokovic, the first version of him, a second, and then a third version of him. I'll elaborate on the third version a

0: or to go on and lift a trophy. It was that period where Andy Murray won a couple of trophies in between. You had the likes of Novak Djokovic making a return. You know, there's a Novak Djokovic, the first version of him, a second, and then a third version of him. I'll elaborate on the third version a bit later. And then you saw Roger Federer. He was doing a journey of his own. You know, he won just before, I think, the Olympics it was, and then he also won an eighth title. So in between all of this, one can, you know, have a bit of sympathy for Rafa Nadal for not lifting as many Wimbledon titles as one would expect.
1: Yeah, of course. And now that you're mentioning all the other times that the other big three / big four lifted the trophy, was obviously one of the key moments in how their rivalry shaped up. And Wimbledon has always been kind of a ground for, like, showing that extra affinity and talent. And and Andy Murray, as you said, like, winning, being the first British player to win the male player to win the tournament in the Open era, that's
0: right,
1: a huge achievement. And I remember it being such a turning point for his career, you know, from being like under the shadows of Nadal, Federer, Djokovic, to, you know, becoming a champion of his own merit. So
0: no, you're absolutely right.
1: Big moment.
0: You're absolutely right, because Andy Murray, if you remember, just a couple of months back, if I'm not mistaken, it was the London 2012 Olympics in Centre Court. Over here, he'd gone on to lift the gold medal against Roger Federer, if I'm not mistaken.
1: And it was right after he lost to him in the Wimbledon
0: in
1: final.
0: In the 2012 Wimbledon finals. You're right. You're absolutely spot on. So he goes on to lift the gold medal, and he adds absolute pure gold in the Wimbledon trophy in 2013. So he first became the British male, like you said, in 77 years. That's an incredible milestone. Another win that I absolutely love. Now, this has got nothing to do with some of the biggest tennis names. This is somewhat of a underdog, and we love underdog stories, right? If you think back to Novak Djokovic's former coach, Goran Ivanišević, right?
1: Yes.
0: 2001, he entered the tournament as a wild card because of an injury to another player. And throughout this tournament, there was rain, there was heavy pressure. And having said all of that, for him to come in and take that trophy away from some of the biggest, you know, names, I think that is a great story there as well.
1: Oh yeah, it was amazing. I mean, he is one of the big servers. So I think back then it was the surface at Wimbledon was still the same as it used to be before they kind of like slowed it down a little bit. This is also information that I'm not sure a lot of people know, that even Wimbledon changed the surface a little bit, the composition of the grass, to make the game a little bit slower so people can enjoy the rallies more.
0: Right.
1: But I think that the time when Goran won the tournament, it was still lightning speed. And with his height and serve, he was just unstoppable. And definitely it's one of the fairy tale stories in the tournament.
0: You know what? I agree with you over there. You go back to some of these old footages of the matches, you'll see how much more ground is visible compared to the grass, right? The unevenness of the surface. You know, some people want to suggest that, oh, it's because if we have better technology, the frame rate is a lot better, that's why we see the ball, you know, a bit slower than what it was. No, for any of the fans who would have been inside the stadium, know that the striking game and the speed was a lot quicker back in the days. You know, even if I had to take it as back as 2008, for example, prior to that, I think post that, 2007 2008, that's when Wimbledon thought, you know what, let's slightly take the pace of the game a bit slower, so that, you know, like you mentioned, the rallies and, you know, a little bit of the smarter plays, some of the, you know, the creative shots come through as well.
1: Yeah, and even earlier than that, to be honest, I feel like it gave the sport that extra watchability, in a sense that you're seeing these battles. And we've seen in the years between 2006, 2007, 2008, it was all Rafa, Roger in the final.

0: and long points, long rallies, really high-level tennis. And this little bit slower court, Wimbledon is still faster than the other Grand Slams, but still it gave it that enjoy, like extra enjoyment, you know, when you're watching these rallies, and you have to work that little bit harder to get the point, you know.
1: I absolutely agree on that note, Fethi. I might have to slightly change the conversation from tennis, and this is something that I've always been curious to get to know from people. Wimbledon, yes, the, let's say, the uniform for that matter is all white. The dress code is all white for the players. But there have been some legendary names that get innovative with their outfits. Now, are you a man for fashion? Do you take interest in all these outfits and what the players wear, whether it's on court or maybe just post that? Is that of interest to you? Because my next question definitely would be, who has been the best dressed?
0: Honestly, I definitely do. I like seeing how different players kind of express themselves, mm-hmm. collaborations with the brands and what they do every time. I definitely like seeing that. For me, I think as someone also who plays tennis, I'm always looking at what the player is actually wearing when they are mm-hmm. playing. So like I like, for example, going back and seeing, getting inspiration from some of the outfits that some of my favorite players wore when they were playing. Like,
1: go on.
0: But now you have a lot more kind of fashion element to it before the game. So you mm-hmm. saw Naomi Osaka is now the new poster child for this fashion / tennis collaboration.
1: That's correct.
0: And every time she basically wows everyone. This time she came with in her opening match at Wimbledon with this kimono-like outfit that she entered the court with, and then obviously
1: that is right.
0: She took it out to reveal the actual outfit that she's playing with, and then we saw a few players actually kind of copy Roger Federer with the blazer. Novak Djokovic. We saw Taylor Fritz also mm-hmm. wearing, I think Boss. He's with Boss, and Novak Djokovic with Lacoste.
1: Yeah,
0: kind of a different version, but really the OG is Roger Federer. He's the first one who did
1: it. I'm so glad you mentioned that. I'm so glad you mentioned Roger Federer, because I was a kid when I was watching him, you know, at his peak. I remember the year was 2008, and this man rocks up in a cardigan. 2008 Wimbledon, Roger Federer wore a cardigan featuring a finely stitched gold RF logo. And when you think of Roger Federer, the logo RF is so synonymous. Finally, he himself mentioned that the idea of the whole outfit was inspired by some of the previous tennis champions like René Lacoste and Fred Perry, who themselves have their own brands. And that is absolutely incredible.
0: Yeah, no one comes near Roger Federer, honestly. I mean, we should give it to the players who are trying, but honestly, Roger Federer is just the icon when it comes to tennis fashion. And the cardigan, I think, is my favorite. It's just so traditional, so tennis heritage.
1: I agree.
0: That I think it's still top one.
1: I think there are a few players that can actually bring that back and actually nail the look. But I do have a fashion moment which I absolutely hate. And because this is completely against a Wimbledon tradition. Do you want to hear that?
0: Yeah, please.
1: So in 2023, Yannick Sinner, and this is when he was made the ambassador of Gucci, if I'm not mistaken. So this man walks into the court with a Gucci duffel bag, and this was, you know, the branding of Gucci, one can imagine how it is. It looked absolutely abysmal. It was a golden beige bag that he was, and
0: they could have done a custom white one. I mean,
1: exactly.
0: Yeah,
1: there you go.
0: It's,
1: I mean,
0: Wimbledon.
1: you talk about branding, you talk about marketing yourself and Gucci being that little Italian sort of to an Italian player like Yannick Sinner, who's rising above the ranks. He's your next big superstar, right? So you give him just a straightforward looking bag, and Sinner is in his like little white tight shorts and a, you know, athleisure jacket and a white cap on. It just looked silly.
0: Yeah, I think, yeah, some brands do it better than others when it comes to tennis. Surprisingly, like brands that are not even associated with luxury. I saw how Wilson this year, they did this custom outfit for one of their athletes, Marta Kostyuk. She's a Ukrainian tennis player. And it like the way it's designed, it's not kind of, it does, it really looks like it belongs in Wimbledon. And it's Wilson is a racket brand originally, but
1: I agree.
0: But because they understand tennis and they understand the heritage and the history of Wimbledon, it was just spot on that outfit they made for Marta Kostyuk.
1: Absolutely.
0: And what you're explaining, that Gucci thinking that they are this luxury house and they can just shove anything, that doesn't kind of fit with, as you said, what Sinner was wearing, like pretty boring sports outfit and just kind of straight out Gucci bag without that extra element. It just looks bad on the brand. It's like they haven't given it
1: I agree
0: for their best athlete, basically.
1: Oh, I'll tell you what, TikTok certainly, you know, blew up for all the wrong reasons, especially the tennis and the fashion fans. They united as one to say that, nope, this is not something that should have been done. And I guess that's where we're going to have to leave our little fashion chatter, as Wimbledon continues to be that little amalgamation of legacy, fashion, culture, sport, and at the same time some of the biggest names being at the center of it all. Fethi, you've been very generous with your time. Thank you so much for joining me on the show. Before I let you go, I'm gonna have to ask your prediction for the winners, both in the men's and the women's division.
0: All right, I'll be quick. I'll go Sinner for the men.
1: Yannick Sinner for the men.
0: And Sabalenka for the women.
1: And Sabalenka?
0: I think she wants it really bad, and she will do everything to get it this time. Let's see. But this is like just my quick prediction.
1: But as we know, Wimbledon always has a surprise up our sleeves. It almost seems like Iga Swiatek is coming back in her own way. And she had a hard first round anyways. But I think she's showing a lot of heart and a lot of fight as well for this year.
0: I mean, let's see. It's honestly, it's a wild call, but everything is possible, especially in Wimbledon on grass. It's so fast, and you know, things can get away from the best players.
1: It'll be full of surprises, and I'm sure the fans will get to enjoy some good tennis. Fethi, thank you so much for your time once again.
0: Thank you. Pleasure to talk to you always.
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3: BBC News with Roisin Hasty. The US military says it struck over 80 targets in southern Iran in response to what it calls renewed Iranian targeting of commercial shipping in the Strait of Hormuz. Saudi Arabia and Qatar said three tankers had been attacked by the Iranians. Tehran described the US bombardment as a blatant violation of the ceasefire, warning it will take decisive action. The French hard-right leader Marine Le Pen says she's still running for president next year despite losing her appeal against a conviction for misuse of European Parliament funds. Tuesday's judgment in Paris effectively lifted a previous bar on her standing for public office. The Ukrainian capital has come under renewed Russian missile attack. A series of explosions were heard in Kyiv early on Wednesday morning. The attack took place as NATO leaders met in Turkey. The aviation authorities in Pakistan have launched a search and rescue operation to locate a cargo aircraft with five crew members on board that's gone missing in the Arabian Sea. The Pakistan-registered Boeing 737 reported a malfunction in its navigation system. Prosecutors have released new surveillance footage that they say shows the man accused of killing the conservative activist Charlie Kirk running across a rooftop after last year's fatal shooting. The video was played on the second day of a preliminary hearing for the accused Tyler Robinson in a Utah court. Australia's biggest telecommunications company, Telstra, has issued an apology to customers for a major nationwide outage that disrupted calls, texts and data across the country. Communication issues affected regional rail networks in Victoria and New South Wales. And the mayor of New York, Zoran Mamdani, has warned that a central Manhattan skyscraper near to Grand Central Station remained at risk of collapse. BBC News.
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3: And as we take a look at the markets, we start first with the US. The S&P 500 is down 0.45% at 7,503.85. The Nasdaq is down 1.16% at 25,818.69. And the Dow Jones is down 0.25% at 52,925.15. Now, mind you, major stock indices fell sharply on Wednesday after the US President Donald Trump announced that the ceasefire with Iran is over. And this development fueled fears of a renewed military conflict in the Middle East, leading to a significant increase in crude oil prices and a broad sell-off in global equities. Now, let's turn our attention towards Europe, where the DAX is down 1.82% at 25,001.51. The FTSE 100 is down 1.01% at the 10,558.44 mark, and the CAC 40 is down 1.77%. at 8,286.52. Over here as well, a key point to mention is that the Middle East tensions once again have driven European market downturn. And finally, in the Asian markets, the Nikkei 225 is down 2.11% at 66,819.05. The Sensex is down 2.15% at 76,503.60. And finally, the Nifty 50 is down 2.12% at 23,882.05.
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3: Starting from the UAE's capital in Abu Dhabi, absolutely free-flowing on the nation's capital's roads. Koi traffic aapko wahan par nahi milne wala hai. But agar baat Dubai ki kare, to aapko traffic milega on your drive towards the Dubai Design District on the E44. Traffic once again being reported on your drive towards the Latifa Hospital. Do watch out for that on the D68 road. Hesse Street par slow-moving traffic being reported on your drive home towards JBC. Sheikh Zayed Road par bhi aapko bahut sara traffic jam milne wala hai. Patchy traffic in bits, one near the Mall of the Emirates side on the Sheikh Zayed Road. Dusra aapko traffic milega near the downtown Dubai and the Safa Park region, so do watch out for that. And slow moving traffic certainly being reported near the World Trade Center roundabout. Roadworks are ongoing over there, so please do watch out for that. 311 per traffic aapko slow moving milega near the IMG World of Adventures. Traffic once again being reported on the 311 side right from Murdis City Center towards Sharjah Industrial Area. Agar aap E11 le rahe ho, to traffic aapko milega right from Dubai International Airport towards Al Majaz area in Sharjah. No major delays yet on this road, but patchy zarur hai, slow moving hai. But if you spot anything else, do let us know on 0586861003.
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5: Hello, I'm Mike McCarthy at the BBC Sports Centre with the latest World Cup news. Egypt boss Hossam Hassan says his side had been treated unfairly and suffered injustice in their 3-2 defeat to Argentina in the last 16. Egypt led 2-0 but had another goal controversially disallowed following a VAR review. They also felt Mohamed Salah was fouled in Argentina's penalty area seconds before the reigning champions broke for their added time winner. Hassan said perhaps they wanted to keep the world champion in the competition. Perhaps they wanted Messi to stay in the running. BBC Sport has approached FIFA for comment. Well, despite Argentina's dramatic fight back, South American football expert Tim Vickery doesn't think they have what it takes to retain the World Cup.
6: Firstly, and it's just difficult, these knockout games, the margin is so tight. That defence nearly buckled so many times under pressure in Qatar. No new defenders have emerged. The other one is the absence of Di Maria. Messi, who had been trying to play his way through the middle all through the game and it hadn't been working for him, became Di Maria.
5: Argentina will play Switzerland in the quarterfinals after they beat Colombia on penalties to reach the last eight for the first time since 1954. Goalkeeper Gregor Kobel was the Swiss hero. He saved from Chucho Hernandez as they won 4-3 in the shootout following a goalless draw. Swiss broadcaster David Lemos says Kobel's had to wait to be the main man.
7: We've known for many, many years that Gregor Kobel is one of the best goalkeepers in Europe. He's been famously one of the best in the Bundesliga, but he had to be the number two behind Jan Sommer, who famously saved the Mbappe penalty 5 years ago. And since Sommer has retired from the national team, it is now Kobel's turn, and he was waiting for his big moment. And it happened today on the best of days.
5: Well, the quarterfinals get underway on Thursday as the 2018 champions France face 2022 semi-finalist Morocco in Boston. And for more World Cup news from the BBC, just go to bbc.com/football.
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3: Hello and welcome to Talk Sport and Business. Pranav Prasanna keeping you company this evening. And if there's one bit of excitement you can always look forward to, it is a Christopher Nolan release during the summer season. 3 years ago, we had Oppenheimer from the greatest director in cinematic history. And now we've got one of the most ambitious, arguably one of the most magnificent set of picturesque experience one can get through his new and upcoming movie called The Odyssey. And it has the potential to completely dominate this summer and redefine for moviegoers and cinema experiences of what a blockbuster can be, and add to that an IMAX experience. Now, we're not just talking about a big budget movie, it's arguably Nolan's most ambitious project yet. Now, if you're someone who's unfamiliar with the story, then let me tell you, The Odyssey is one of the greatest epics ever written, and it's based off the ancient Greek poem by Homer. And this follows Odysseus, the legendary king of Ithaca, as he struggles to make the long journey home after the Trojan War. Along the way, he faces mythical creatures, vengeful gods, impossible temptations, and relentless trials. At the core of it, this story is all about survival, resilience, family, and most of it all, the determination to find your way home. And that struggle starts from deep within. Now, put that story, put a project like this or an epic like this in the hands of a Christopher Nolan, and you know it's going to be something extraordinary. Nolan has built a career around ambitious projects. Think of Interstellar. Think of Inception. Now, Inception was one of those movies that redefined the way a human mind can comprehend or picturize a dream with a dream, or the way time works, a way of understanding what reality and dreams and how they differ and what they could be. Interstellar, on the other hand, it gave us an emotion, or it gave us an insight about not just space travel, but the struggle of, you know, separation of a father from a daughter. You talk about the enormous project that goes in space travel, obviously black holes, and you talk about the gravity and anything related to space and time. Interstellar, with his magnificent cinematography and the picturization, gave us an insight to that. And then you had Tenet, which was just outside, you know, the pandemic region. And I remember the music of it was absolutely incredible as well. In fact, even one of the hip-hop artists back then, Travis Scott, had a little bit of his vocals on this movie as well. I thought that was a unique, a blend of hip-hop artist and cinematic experience of Christopher Nolan, never been done before. This also happens to be a man that had created the Dark Knight trilogy, one of my favorites. Now, you don't look at Dark Knight and immediately think this is a superhero movie, but on its own, it is the greatest Batman movie I've ever seen. And hands down, The Dark Knight with the Joker stands out. And Heath Ledger, well, who can forget? So you're talking about an artist, a director who has that level of scope. He's built that career for himself. And with The Odyssey, this is going to be one of the oldest stories ever told, bringing it to life on the biggest possible scale. And that scale is what I'm talking about, the IMAX experience. Now, Nolan doesn't simply use IMAX cameras because they're bigger. He designs his films around it. He writes and scripts them in such a way. You talk about the selection of the landscapes, every practical set piece, every moment of scale is crafted to fill that IMAX screen. Now, this is the kind of movie that demands to be seen in such an experience as well. when you talk about the star cast, well, we'll come to that in just a bit, but Christopher Nolan, when you put it all together, you're looking at a timeless story which I'm sure will captivate a huge, huge audience. He's one of the few directors who can make an original, or in his case, an ancient epic, feel like a must-see blockbuster. Here's Christopher Nolan talking about this big project.
8: I had a couple of images for this film. I mean, in particular, this idea of the Trojan horse. I was trying to show it with fresh eyes. That's been in my head for about 20 years because I was briefly attached to direct the film Troy for Warner Brothers. But I mean, you know, you're looking for a gap in movies. You're looking for a gap in the culture. And for whatever reason, the Odyssey, that foundational tale that we all kind of know so well, has never been told in modern film. Trouble, I'm adapting. You know, I'm able to do whatever I want with it, really. You know, I'm not bound by the language. I'm working beyond the language. I'm just looking at the story. And in the story, and I think this is why it sustains, even though, you know, some of the values of it are obviously archaic and outdated, but the story movements, the motifs, the ways in which human beings interact, they do have this timeless quality, and you can look at them through a modern lens. My son walked into my office while I was writing on the Odyssey and said, you know, where are your Oscars? He'd been away, you know, for the whole, you know, time. And I said, well, I said to him very seriously, I was like, well, I'm trying to write a new project. And if I've got Oscars sitting there on the shelf, you know, think about how daunting that'd be, whatever. And he looked at me and said, but you didn't win for writing. Every film, you're trying to build on what you learned and move into something different and challenge yourself. But for the audience, every film is a unique thing, you know, you're a unique story. So you really have to try and view it that way. I think it's very dangerous as a director to start looking at a career or a continuity or, you know, that. I mean, I really tried to just dive into a story and spend a couple of years working on that. The thing about IMAX as a brand and as a format is it's always stood for the highest quality imaging format. And I started using their equipment on The Dark Knight, where we shot the action sequences. It was really, really cool, really fun. You know, great way to make the canvas bigger, work on a bigger canvas. What we hadn't been able to do is the dialogue scenes, the intimate scenes, because the cameras are incredibly loud. With the Odyssey, we have, working with IMAX, who made a blimping system, a way of quietening the camera. So we were able to shoot, you know, all the dialogue that way. Then we can do the whole film in IMAX. It's the first time it's been done.
3: Now, after his Academy Award aspirations, Nolan really doesn't have anything to prove to the audience. But yet again, he's taken a magnum opus project on its own right. And he's taking a tale that has really endured for over 3,000 years or so. And he's reinventing it for the modern audience. Not that it doesn't come with any, you know, drawbacks. So not that it doesn't come with any bit of criticism. There's been certainly a lot of criticism, and the trailer of it happens to have a huge amount of dislikes on YouTube, more than the likes compared, and the ratio is immense. But for Nolan, it's all about a cinematic event and using the best of his abilities to tell a story. And to have that experience, you need a star cast that can do justice. And at the heart of it is this Matt Damon as Odysseus. It's inspired casting, if you ask me. And Damon has that intelligence. He's got that vulnerability. He's got the grit, if you ask me. And more than anything, he has the physique and the determination to make a mythical hero feel completely human. We talked about the struggle for survival, this resilience, the determination to find your way home, to show the emotions of feeling lost. These are all feelings of a man that's just desperate to go back to his family. And that is the vulnerability. And in my opinion, casting Matt Damon is once again a brilliant move. Here's what Matt Damon had to say upon getting the opportunity to live that role.
9: I do think there's a lot in it for young men. I think there's a lot in it for men my age, women my age, young women. Depending on, again, where you are in your life, it could be a coming of age story. If you're thinking about Telemachus, it could be a story about war. It could be a story about homecoming. It's just so thematically rich. And so he said, yeah, I'd like to offer you the lead role? And so I just said, yeah. And he goes, don't you want to hear what it is? I said, sure. And then he said, it's a two-word pitch, The Odyssey. The first thing I said to him was, wow, this traffic's in a lot of the same themes as Oppenheimer. You know, this guy paying the price for his ingenuity and carrying that. And yeah, again, I do think it's, you know, that was a really, as an actor, I had so much to play. There's so much to play in this character, not only in terms of things that are happening to him, but in terms of what he's going through and what he's living with.
3: Now, working with Christopher Nolan is almost a rite of passage for actors, if you ask me. And there's one individual in the likes of Tom Holland who certainly has had an incredible rise in the cinema industry with Spider-Man. He's been steadily proving that he's much more than just a superhero actor. And this movie over here, and you look at some of the other actors, we talked about this rite of passage feature. You've seen it with Cillian Murphy, Robert Pattinson, John David Washington, and now I do believe Tom Holland. It's his turn to work under one of the greatest actors. Tom Holland has proven to be much more than just your friendly neighborhood Spider-Man, although he's done absolutely brilliant in a couple of Avengers movies and for Spider-Man. Mind you, he's got his upcoming Spider-Man movie coming up as well, so that'll be a huge project for him to keep an eye out on. But for him, being part of a film like The Odyssey could mark the beginning of a whole new chapter in his career. And the fact that he's enjoyed his journey working with Christopher Nolan, and in his own words, he mentioned that Chris looks after all the actors, all the staff, support staff, crew members, anyone with absolute equality. No one is bigger than the project. Here's what Tom Holland had to say.
10: There are themes in The Odyssey that relate to everyday life. You know, the importance or the desire to belong, love, family, loyalty, consequences. You know, it's also a really interesting insight into war and the consequences and the PTSD. He pitched me the movie. I was obviously, you know, blown away. I accepted the part. I went home that night and read it, and I read it with Z. And then I sat down with Chris the next day. We chatted through the script. He asked me if I would be okay with him asking Z to play Athena. And I was like, why would I not be okay with that? So I went home and I was able to break the news to her. She just, the little corners of her mouth went up. She had a little smile, and then we both started jumping around the kitchen. Chris doesn't treat you like actors. I think in the rest of our business, actors can be really precious. He strips you of that freedom and he kind of grounds you. And it's amazing because it means that everyone is on a level playing field. Everyone there is as integral to the final outcome of the film as one another. Your hotel is the same hotel as every crew member is staying in. The food that you eat at lunch is the same food. And it's just, it means that you're part of the team, you're part of the family, you're part of the furniture. We haven't done the sort of Shakespearean English accents. He hasn't used an orchestra. He's tried to kind of break the mold so that modern audiences can come and see this film and don't feel like they're looking up to the movie. He wants you to be a part of the movie. He wants you to be one of Odysseus's crew, you know, and I think shooting it on IMAX is probably his secret weapon.
3: Call it a superpower, call it ambition, call it madness, whatever you want. This certainly, in my opinion, will be another recipe for a blockbuster in the making, and certainly for another summer success for Christopher Nolan. Now, whether you're a fan of Greek mythology or Christopher Nolan or just great filmmaking, this one deserves to be seen on the biggest screens. Now, the initial rumors, the initial reviews, in fact, coming in from the media is certainly calling it an absolute triumph. And, you know, the adjectives don't get any lesser. People have had an early preview to the Homer epic Odysseus, calling this movie a staggering achievement with flawless filmmaking. Do you know how much effort it goes in order to make a scale of this movie to get reviewed as flawless filmmaking? You know, breathtaking, bold, perfection. These are the words that are getting thrown around to describe the Odysseus movie. And certainly, if you are someone that wants to witness greatness in the making with Christopher Nolan, then this movie is for you. And summer couldn't get any. Tom Holland continues to evolve as one of Hollywood's brightest stars, and then the IMAX experience. If you if you are going for this movie, let me know, 0586861003, or call me on 800-1003. This is shaping up to be the movie of the summer. What are your thoughts? Let me know. Call me, 800-81003. This is Pranav Prasanna keeping you company this afternoon. I'm going to take a short break and be right back on Talk, Sport and Business.
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12: BBC News with Roisin Hasty. The US military says it struck over 80 targets in southern Iran in response to what it calls renewed Iranian targeting of commercial shipping in the Strait of Hormuz. Saudi Arabia and Qatar said three tankers had been attacked by the Iranians. Tehran described the US bombardment as a blatant violation of the ceasefire, warning it will take decisive action. The French hard-right leader Marine Le Pen says she's still running for president next year despite losing her appeal against a conviction for misuse of European Parliament funds. Tuesday's judgment in Paris effectively lifted a previous bar on her standing for public office. The Ukrainian capital has come under renewed Russian missile attack. A series of explosions were heard in Kyiv early on Wednesday morning. The attack took place as NATO leaders met in Turkey. The aviation authorities in Pakistan have launched a search and rescue operation to locate a cargo aircraft with five crew members on board that's gone missing in the Arabian Sea. The Pakistan-registered Boeing 737 reported a malfunction in its navigation system. Prosecutors have released new surveillance footage that they say shows the man accused of killing the conservative activist Charlie Kirk running across a rooftop after last year's fatal shooting. The video was played on the second day of a preliminary hearing for the accused Tyler Robinson in a Utah court. Australia's biggest telecommunications company, Telstra, has issued an apology to customers for a major nationwide outage that disrupted calls, texts and data across the country. Communication issues affected regional rail networks in Victoria and New South Wales. And the mayor of New York, Zoran Mamdani, has warned that a central Manhattan skyscraper near to Grand Central Station remained at risk of collapse. BBC News.
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3: Hello and welcome to Talk Sport and Business. Pranav Prasanna keeping you company this evening. It's been a shock exit for Egypt after what is being touted injustice by the Egyptian coaches. Meanwhile, the Argentinian fans celebrate and Lionel Messi, his attempt at defending the World Cup title continues. We've got Wimbledon news for you. Novak Djokovic is going to face Jannik Sinner in the semi-finals. And can he finally go on to get a record Wimbledon trophy and reach a landmark record with the Grand Slam titles? All of that coming up in this hour of the show. But before that, we've got an incredible guest. It's almost a guest of honor status over here. We'll hear from him, Lachlan Kitchen, a dear friend of Talk Sport and Business.
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3: I've got a radio legend in the house in front of me, Lachlan Kitchen in the flesh. Kitch, good evening. You're a good friend of the show.
13: Radio legend. What are you talking about? I was here. Now, you might not know this, but I was here when Pranav was the little intern, a shy little nerdy intern. And now here he is. He's hosting his own drive show. You used to be late for your own segment, so now you're doing your own show.
3: Yeah, I wouldn't turn up with the right amount of questions either. I was called the worst quiz master in all of Dubai.

0: And world's worst producer. There was a bit of that as well.
1: Yeah, there was a bit of that as well. And here we are, cut to... It's been an incredible 5 years.
0: It has.
1: In working with you. And it's honestly got me thinking, despite everything that we have learned, all I can think of is the inside jokes that we've created.
0: Well,
1: some amazing times we've spent at stadiums, buffet dinners, free dinners and lunches.
0: What are you talking about? I have no idea what you're...
1: You've not been part of them, have you?
0: Well, there were a lot of in-jokes when Neil and I would sit here, you know, where we'd make jokes about you all the time. And then you'd, come, and then you'd turn up.
1: Oh, yeah. That was the little buffer time that you guys needed. But look, it's been an incredible 5 years. And, you know, now it's been, what, 2 FIFA World Cups that we've been through. It's been multiple ICC cricketing tournaments. And you've had the chance to commentate through multiple ICC tournaments and IPL. Yeah. So we'll get stuck right in through that. Your experience as a commentator.
0: What, at the Cricket World Cups?
1: Yeah. All of them.
0: Oh, it's amazing. You know, it's great being here in this studio. There's a lot of history in here. We've got this amazing wall and you see everyone from Chris Gayle to Curtly Ambrose to Tom Moody to Shrisanth to all those great people that have been in here. Morally have been here.
1: We've got Dre Russ somewhere along over there.
0: Dre Russ is up there.
1: Yeah.
0: You think about all those great moments. So, yeah, it's great. It's been a great journey that we've all been on.
1: Yeah, and aside from some of these legends that we've had on our wall, you look back at some of the people that we've met. We've gone on to the training grounds at the ICC Academy, met Ross Taylor.
0: Hang on. I know we met Ross Taylor. I thought we were talking about the FIFA World Cup, and here we are looking back at everyone from Steve Waugh to Adam Gilchrist to Brett Lee to Tim Cahill to everyone we spoke to.
1: Well, look, someone's got to flip the script, right? I mean, just as how unpredictable the matches are, I thought I'm going to keep this link absolutely unpredictable over here for you. Put you on the spot, get your real organic reactions, and I know this is a special moment that we're both sharing given the amount of years that we've worked together.
0: Yeah.
1: I'm really going to have to pick my highlights, and some of my favorite moments certainly was the Steve Harvey moment.
0: Oh, yeah.
1: We went down there. You took some biscuits. You took Tim Tams for him.
0: I took Tim Tams. So
1: and he took his sweet time to even get eating those.
0: Yeah, well, we got this producer Errol, and he came up with the idea of let's go down to a golf club in Abu Dhabi and meet Steve Harvey. And he's just sitting there at the golf club having a coffee. And I went over there, and we're all a bit nervous because it's like, this is Mr. Steve Harvey.
1: Yeah.
0: And we sat down, and we had a bit of a chat, and then I brought these Australian biscuits, cookies called Tim Tams.
1: Yeah.
0: And I remember I said, you know, you've got to bite one tip at the end and bite the other tip. He said, I might not tip, man. And then I was like, didn't know what I was saying. And then the best thing was we finished the interview very generous, great chat. And then you went in to get a photo and started chatting with him.
1: That is
0: and then
1: right.
0: He was like, who are you? And you were like, I'm the producer. He's like, I ain't speaking to no producer. And he looked at me and he goes, that's my guy, not you. And he just literally ended the conversation right there.
1: No, I remember that. And I so wish that moment was caught on camera, because I remember after that was done, he was so generous with his time. I remember wrapping that up. He still gave us 15, 20 minutes
0: amazing.
1: Of his time to talking about barbecue.
0: Yeah.
1: That's what
0: he was promoting.
1: Yeah, so he was talking about, you know, just like any other person, you're not talking to, you know, someone who's hosting million-dollar shows or whatever. We're sitting and talking about barbecues and cookouts, and, you know, those are some of the iconic, you know, conversations that I will absolutely take back with me. I remember we were down at one of the Champions Trophy games, and we happened to catch so many players. We're standing in the corridor and talking to Matthew Hayden, Aaron Finch.
0: It's a big
1: talking
0: unit,
1: to
0: Matthew,
1: Dale Steyn about bowling and conditions. What it's like to surf in South Africa.
0: Yeah, that was pretty amazing.
1: Yeah.
0: Although I have a memory of we were doing the Cricket World Cup in 2021.
1: Yeah.
0: And while we were calling, the legendary commentator Harsha Bogle came in.
1: Right.
0: Now, we'd been doing commentary where everyone from Clive Lloyd had been eating while they were on air. People are just walking away. We're doing the English commentary.
1: Yeah.
0: And the Hindi commentary next door was so loud.
1: Yeah.
0: It was just booming through. And Harsha came in, and he's the utmost professional. That the moment he saw the mics were on, he went, oh. And then he like crept back out because we don't want to make a noise. We're looking at him going, maybe we've got people eating on air. What are you worried about trying to make a noise for? But he was all class.
1: Yeah, 2021, we were just outside the pandemic. And, you know, it was such an incredible relief to be out in the center, get that experience as a radio station, as being in the Dubai Cricket Stadium. And your favorite memory, I'm sure, is one of the fact that you got to call Australia winning their first ever T20 World Cup trophy.
0: And they beat New Zealand. I mean,
1: and they beat New Zealand.
0: It's just the greatest thing one could ever imagine.
1: I was next to
0: Clive Lloyd, and he was too busy trying to book his plane ticket home the next day.
1: Oh, but, mate, you're trying to get, and this is one of, you know, these are the tidbits. These are some of the stories that you tell people, aside from, you know, the cricketing stories and the athlete side, the celebrity side. Getting Sir Clive Lloyd to try and understand how to use Zoom is one of the funniest stories and one of the most exciting stories. I'll remember that. Yes.
0: Long after the World Cup, he ringed the office phone.
1: He wanted help in trying to figure out how to get Zoom meetings on. and that was the funnier part of me. And I was like, you know what? He's the great. He's the legend. Yeah. Nothing beats that. And the fact that he shared the same commentary box as us and we had biscuits coming in. He loved the biscuits, didn't he?
0: Oh, I love them.
1: Yeah, and even while on air. But those are some of the memories. And yeah, there are so many moments you think back as a radio host, as a commentator, as, you know, I know IPL was a big learning curve in terms of, you know, some of these names, these big Indian names coming through. And just the whole idea of, you know, you do event after event, tournament after tournament. It's been an incredible journey.
0: What about how I had to face Murali in the corridor?
1: I was coming to that, but I'm glad that you raised that yourself. You went quite all right, I will admit.
0: Quite all right. The man spun a tennis ball on carpet and made it look like fifth day at Eden Gardens. It was unbelievable. And the fact that every single person there loved seeing the Aussie get out because they were too used to Aussies winning World Cup. And I did this shot and I look around and I'm like, where did that go?
1: No, man, you need to bring that back on your social media, I tell you. And corridor cricket has been one of the things that we've most loved. We've had the likes of Robin Uthappa playing outside with us when he came down for the T20 World Cup commentary. We had Clive Lloyd have a hit with us as well.
0: Yeah, Clive Lloyd was good. And then we also had, during a couple of tournaments, a good friend, Awais Shah, had me set up his dating apps for him.
1: Mid-call. I'm going to have to go back and see how it's going for him, because if you've helped him, I doubt it would have been of any, you know, success.
0: You can lead a horse to water.
1: Well, that's true, but you haven't helped me in my personal life, so I'm going to hold you up against that.
0: Okay, good.
1: Well, you've done, I mean, if you're helping Oisha and not a good friend of the show or your colleagues, come on, man. Yeah, that's a little unfair.
0: Well, we'll see what can happen. But yeah, thanks for inviting me back. It's good to just do a bit of reminiscing and a bit of nostalgia.
1: Yeah, I one moment or one memory that I still remember, 2024, towards the end of the year, you champed me because I said one of my goals is to meet Taylor Swift.
0: Yeah,
1: I still remember that.
0: I remember the line.
1: She was Time's Person of the Year, if I'm not mistaken. And I said, and we were having this conversation and I go, I'm going to meet Taylor Swift. And you go, stay in the queue or get in the queue, champ.
0: I said join the queue, champ. Everyone else is trying to meet Taylor Swift. And this was peak 2024 Taylor Swift.
1: Yeah, and she's building world economies through her concert tours that she's been doing. Well, I mean, that's in the bucket list, but certainly a couple of other moments. We had the Women's World Cup trophy tour that we'd been a part of at the Dubai Sports Council office. So it's a bunch of memories that just keep rushing back now.
0: Now, there's a lot. Even from the day we just turned up and he was all 6'5" of Kirtley Ambrose just sitting on our guest couch with a couple of minders. And it was really awkward because we brought him in, sensational chat, amazing cricketer, just lifelong dream stuff to be able to sit there with Kirtley. Mm. And we introduced him to Syed Kamani, World Cup winning wicketkeeper for India from 1983. And Kirtley didn't know who he was. And Syed's just going, yes, good to see you. And Kirtley's like, who's this guy?
1: I mean, it's so not the Instagram or the Facebook era, is it, that you guys stay connected and, you know, you see how you've grown or, you know, the changes. But certainly having those two cricketing legends in the house under the same roof. Again, we had a couple. Even Clive Lloyd sat next to each other during one of the World Cup matches. That was huge as well.
0: We
1: were in one of the smaller studios, if I'm not mistaken. And the two of them, they rock up in their suits. And yeah, that 1983 epic year for that, and for us to have a little bit of a recreation of that in the talk studios as well.
0: One of my favourites was speaking to Syed Kamani, World Cup winning wicketkeeper, and we talked cricket for 4 or 5 hours a night during the IPL.
1: Yeah.
0: And then one night I pulled him aside and just said, so when you did those big, long 3-4 month tours of Australia back in the old days before mobile phones, who was the best on the circuit? Who would be out the latest? And I'll never forget his first answer. He just looked at me blankly and said, Ravi Shastri. Didn't even blink.
1: Now, Ravi Shastri, rightfully, I certainly would think that he was a very charming man.
0: Tall, if that's debonair, good looking.
1: Very enthusiastic, yeah. Very energetic, life of the party. And he still has it. He still has that bit of a, you know, you tell a funny story about Imran Khan. And one of the things that I got to learn from you is a lot of the Aussie culture.
0: Oh, yeah.
1: The whole aspect of, you know, take a joke upon yourself, don't be too serious. And then, of course, the impressions that your, was it one of the cricketing channels? I can't even remember what they were called. Was it the 12th Man?
0: Well, yeah, the comedy albums.
1: The comedy albums. See, that's another takeaway for me. With all the Aussie culture you've introduced me to. And the flat whites. I will thank you for the flat whites. Starting with the Expo 2020.
0: That was great.
1: Yeah.
0: But teaching you Aussie Akrim instead of Aussie Akram. And,
1: I can't even say what it was Imran Khan.
0: I keep my teeth in a jar beside of it.
1: And look, that's the wonderful aspect of working in radio. Now, Kitch, we'll come to the business end of the FIFA World Cup. So we're shifting from our favorite experiences, our time at radio, towards a more serious topic, and that is the FIFA World Cup. Your team, unfortunately, the Socceroos, they're out. But, I mean, fair play. I mean, Egypt, and then now they go on to say that it's been injustice towards the Faroes, the way Argentina got that victory. It's a case of maybe they were rewarded for it. What is your take? Where do you stand in this?
0: Well, it's very, very hard. I think that supporting a side like Australia, sort of those that next tier down, if you've got the Germanys and the Argentinas, anyone of that ilk of Japan, South Korea, there's often been, and it's never been proven, that the referees do tend to favour the superstars in the big countries.
1: Yeah.
0: That's always been that way. I think that it's human nature to be pressured. It's a bit like, Tendulkar wasn't always given out LBW, you know, first ball.
1: Unless he came up against Steve Buckner.
0: True. But I think there's an element there that, yeah, I mean, Messi and Argentina, this is the reigning champions. But yeah. Look, when you're up 2-0...
1: Can we just say that the game was robbed of the Egyptians?
0: When you're up 2-0...
1: Yeah.
0: And you've got 11 minutes to play. I think that you can't blame the referee for letting 3 goals in.
1: Yeah, there's a bit of a skill issue there as well.
0: I mean, they saved that penalty from Messi. Mm-hmm. But it's always going to be that way. And we knew this would happen. People wanted VAR and they wanted video referees. But think back to Croatia, Portugal. You basically had two teams standing around a television set deciding who was going to win the game.
1: Yeah.
0: And we knew it was coming and it happened there. And that's why it goes back to that age-old debate. And we're seeing it because cricket's had it for a number of years. Have we got too much? Should some of it go back towards the on-field officials?
1: Decisions.
0: Because it does take a lot of the energy and a lot of the momentum out of the game for such long pauses.
1: Yeah, look at Iran versus Egypt. That was another game that was literally called on VAR because one of the Iranian players had a fraction of his right foot or something, and that was called an offside only thanks to technology. And Iran were robbed of a win over there. So maybe it's a bit of karma coming back to bite Egypt, but at the same time, you can't have officiating that, something as dismal, as abysmal as like that. And I'm sorry to say this, but that's not a referee I want to see back in a FIFA contest, at least.
0: 8 teams left, Pranav. Who's going to win it?
1: England.
0: Straight in there.
1: I know that's a straight answer, but look, it's all about how France go up against Morocco. If Morocco get a lead early, if they can, you know, sit back and see that a team like Paraguay or Panama, what they've been doing across the World Cup, the sit back and low block, even Cape Verde for that matter, what they did against Argentina when they got a draw as well, against one of the bigger teams, what they all did was absorb the pressure, maintain those defensive positions. Now, France, they know they've got the players that can easily break those defensive lines, but if Morocco get a goal early, and they're very fluid in their transition, they've grown from strength to strength, that's what we've seen. And if France, if they get if they concede early, this game can go both ways.
0: Well, looking at the remaining games, I think you're right with France and Morocco. Spain versus Belgium is going to be riveting. Norway versus England. I mean, I love Norway.
1: Yeah.
0: Erling Haaland is a superstar. But if anyone is going to work him out, it's England, because they come up against him each and every weekend. Yeah. That's going to be fascinating. And I think after what happened between Argentina and Egypt, Switzerland are going into that game very confident that they can probably pull off a win. Four amazing games left.
1: Oh, I agree with you. And Switzerland, they'll be hoping. And you know, these Switzerland is a team that probably came in thinking, all right, we're going to have a decent tournament. We're going to do our best. And they kind of flew under the radar amongst other major European nations. But when they came up against Colombia, and I, for one, certainly thought that it's going to be a physical, gruelsome battle, especially when you go up against Latin American teams. That's always how it is. And Switzerland absolutely flipped the script, went toe for toe, and went head to head with these Colombian players. Even an end-to-end game going past the 120 minutes, and then you take it to penalties.

0: thought that it's going to be a physical, gruelsome battle, especially when you go up against Latin American teams. That's always how it is. And Switzerland absolutely flipped the script, went toe for toe, and went head to head with these Colombian players. Even an end-to-end game going past the 120 minutes, and then you take it to penalties. Penalties are always an art. It's always a skill. And I, for one, never have been a favor of, you know, the center backs or, you know, the defensive midfielders taking it. Get your best players to take them early because they practice it day in, day out. Not that other players don't. It's all about precision. For me, the best penalty kick taker right now in the tournament is Harry Kane. So anyone who can finish it like Harry Kane, the advantage is yours. For Switzerland, certainly they put that on display.
1: Well, I'm going to enjoy a night off tonight, no sleep. So get ready for the big match, the match coming up, Norway-England. It's going to be a cracker, as is France-Morocco. Big games.
0: France-Morocco, that's, you know, the biggest fixture in that lineup. England versus Norway. You made a good mention that, you know, Erling Haaland, he goes up against all these English players in the Premier League. I mean, you look at the likes of Khonsa, Mark Cahy, you know, even John Stones for that matter, who came off the bench, Dan Burn, all these players, they have experience playing against Erling Haaland. But then again, it's the unpredictability of Norway that has gotten them through this far, and against a team like Brazil that has, you know, been in those crunch situations in a World Cup, that is, you know, an incredible performance. And if Norway go through, it will be their best ever, you know, their best ever run in a FIFA World Cup tournament.
1: Yeah, I'm looking forward to it. Pranav, it's great to have you on. We'll be back soon with more on Talk 100 Points. I'm kidding.
0: No, Kitch, you took my job for a second. Wow, I was actually worried. You sound like an absolute natural, and that's because, and I will maintain this, you're an absolute radio legend, Kitch.
1: Thank you, mates. Pranav, great to see you hosting your own show. Well done to you.
0: Thank you, Kitch. This is Talk Sport and Business. Pranav Prasanna keeping you company this evening alongside Lachlan Kitchen. We're going to take a short break, and we will be back on Talk Sport and Business.
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0: And as we take a look at the markets, we start first with the US. The S&P 500 is down 0.45% at 7,503.85. The NASDAQ is down 1.16% at 25,818.69. And the Russell is down 0.90% at 2,982.49. Looking at the European markets, the DAX is down 1.77% at 25,014.29. And the FTSE 100 is down 0.95% at 10,564.9. The CAC 40 is down 1.67% at 8,295.56. And finally, in the Asian markets, the Nikkei 225 is down 2.11% at 66,819.05. The Sensex is down 2.15% at 76,503.60. And finally, the Nifty 50 is down 2.12% at 23,882.05.
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0: Starting with the UAE's capital in Abu Dhabi, well, traffic being reported on the Eastern Mangrove National Park on the E10 road, so please do watch out for that. Traffic once again being reported on the E11 road as you drive towards Dubai, downtown Jebel Ali ke taraf, thoda sa slow-moving traffic hai. Once again, traffic on the Sheikh Zayed Road near the World Trade Center roundabout, so please do watch out for that. Hesse Street or Umsikim Street per, slow-moving traffic, patchy hai, no major delays being reported right now. E44 per on your drive towards Dubai Design District, slow-moving traffic hai, delays aap expect kar sakte ho. E311 per on your drive towards Sharjah, traffic aapko milega right from Merdev City Center. And if you're taking the E11 road right from Dubai International Airport towards Al Majaz area in Sharjah, traffic is being reported. If you spot anything else, do let us know on 0586861003.
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0: Hello and good afternoon. This is Talk Sport and Business. Pranav Prasanna keeping you company this afternoon. And as we wrap up the conversation around the FIFA World Cup and England's game against Norway, the big question going around right now, especially after the heroics of Harry Kane against Mexico,

0: Everybody in England are asking one big question, and that is whether the star forward from Bayern Munich, should he deserve this Ballon d'Or award coming up? And if that is the case, what makes him the rightful talent for it? You've got the likes of, you know, Ousmane Dembele, who's doing a phenomenal job for France and Paris Saint-Germain. PSG, of course, going to win their Champions League, rather defend their Champions League title. But over here, a little change or a little difference is the fact that Harry Kane has his hands now on a silverware, and that is the Bundesliga trophy with Bayern Munich, and they won a couple of local cup competitions as well. When I say local, I mean the domestic titles as well. So certainly there is a great basis for a question whether Harry Kane deserves the Ballon d'Or. Here is a Sky Sports report about it.
1: Now to an update on Harry Kane's voice after that iconic post-match interview following England's win over Mexico. The England captain couldn't speak after celebrations at the Azteca Stadium, but has given an update on Instagram after what he described as one of his greatest nights in an England shirt.
2: How are we doing, everyone? First of all, as you can hear, my voice is back. What an all-timer of an interview last night that was. Glad to see everyone having a good laugh about it all over social media. It was a kind of a perfect interview to end a perfect night. Going into that game was so special. The atmosphere, the stadium was just, I think everyone was so excited just to be there and play in this iconic game, and then to kind of come through the adversities during the game and battle the way we did and put our bodies on the line, and boys covering every blade of grass was just incredible to be a part of, to be honest. It's one of my favourite games in an England shirt, without a doubt.
1: How important is Kane to England? We know about the goals that he scored, but yeah, key, isn't he?
3: Yeah, so important. I mean, him and Bellingham have scored the majority of England's goals in this tournament. And if we have a look at actually how many goals that he has scored, 73 goals this season. And the important milestones he has been reaching as well equal Gary Lineker's record for World Cup knockout goals. And in total, it's 14 World Cup goals, which is some going. And actually, we've been talking about Lionel Messi and Ronaldo and the greats of the game. So Messi holds the record for most goals scored in a season back in 2011-12. 69 games, 82 goals at 1.18 goals per game. If we actually compare that there to Harry Kane, 73 goals in 63 games, the goals per game is very, very close.
1: Wow.
3: That just shows you really the company that Harry Kane is keeping right now. He is alongside, standing shoulder to shoulder, the greats of the game.
1: So I guess the question is, should Kane win the Ballon d'Or regardless of who wins the World Cup? I'll come to you on this one, Jay.
4: Yeah, 100%. 73 goals. That's crazy when you think about it. But his overall performances are amazing. You know, he gets assists too. He makes the players around him better. He does a lot of defensive work. I mean, his running stats for this competition is like one of the highest in England. Like, and he's, what is he, 30, 31 now? So like he is...
1: He'll be 33 in 2 weeks.
4: 33?
1: Yeah.
4: There you go. He's doing a lot for his team, but if he doesn't get Ballon d'Or this year, he's never going to get it. If he can't, after 73 goals and all them assists as well, he will never get Ballon d'Or. And you know what the thing is? I feel like sometimes I think it's the club you play for, you know, the Real Madrids, the Barcelonas, but, you know, Bayern Munich are a big club as well. He's been fantastic. Obviously, he's leading the line for England. When you see him play for Bayern Munich in you know, this season with Elise and Luis Diaz, the goals he's scoring, it's all types of goals. He don't scuff nothing, you know, left foot, right foot, he's always there. He's, you know, he's turning, he's beating players, he can manufacture his own goals. For me, there's no question on who the best number nine in the world is. Like, absolutely no debate at all. And that's why I look at him and I look at him as a rounded footballer. For any young players out there wanting to see how a striker should play, just look at Harry Kane.
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6: BBC News with Roisin Hasty. The US military says it struck over 80 targets in southern Iran in response to what it calls renewed Iranian targeting of commercial shipping in the Strait of Hormuz. Saudi Arabia and Qatar said three tankers had been attacked by the Iranians. Tehran described the US bombardment as a blatant violation of the ceasefire, warning it will take decisive action. The French hard-right leader Marine Le Pen says she's still running for president next year despite losing her appeal against a conviction for misuse of European Parliament funds. Tuesday's judgment in Paris effectively lifted a previous bar on her standing for public office. The Ukrainian capital has come under renewed Russian missile attack. A series of explosions were heard in Kyiv early on Wednesday morning. The attack took place as NATO leaders met in Turkey. The aviation authorities in Pakistan have launched a search and rescue operation to locate a cargo aircraft with five crew members on board that's gone missing in the Arabian Sea. The Pakistan-registered Boeing 737 reported a malfunction in its navigation system. Prosecutors have released new surveillance footage that they say shows the man accused of killing the conservative activist Charlie Kirk running across a rooftop after last year's fatal shooting. The video was played on the second day of a preliminary hearing for the accused Tyler Robinson in a Utah court. Australia's biggest telecommunications company, Telstra, has issued an apology to customers for a major nationwide outage that disrupted calls, texts and data across the country. Communication issues affected regional rail networks in Victoria and New South Wales. And the mayor of New York, Zoran Mamdani, has warned that a central Manhattan skyscraper near to Grand Central Station remained at risk of collapse. BBC News.
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2: Big tech flexes its muscles as AI giants eye their next move.
3: There's never been a worse time.
4: A problem. There's never been a better time. A better time to have a problem.
2: Anthropic prepares to go public while Nvidia has its eyes on the PC.
5: This is the Windows market and Windows PC makers hoping to deliver a similar transformation that the Mac saw back in 2020.
2: It's World Business Report from the BBC World Service. I'm Vishala Sripathma. On the way, the company behind the chatbot Claude has taken the first step towards a blockbuster stock market debut. We get the latest from San Francisco, and we hear about the 20-year-old director making box office history. So Anthropic, the firm behind the AI chatbot Claude, has taken a step towards going public in the US, filing paperwork for a stock market listing later this year. Now, Claude, if you've not come across it, is one of these AI assistants that can chat, answer questions, and help with everyday tasks. It all comes as big tech firms race to cash in on the AI boom, with Elon Musk's SpaceX also eyeing a listing, and OpenAI, that's the company behind ChatGPT, watching closely. Well, Lily Jamali is our North America technology correspondent. Hi, Lily.
6: Hi.
2: How are you? So, firstly, remind us why Anthropic is such a big name in tech.
6: Anthropic has just had an incredible year. They have sort of staked their claim with enterprise customers, business customers. They've gotten a lot of traction there. They have also done really well with their Claude Code, which is basically a software that anybody can use to code, to write code, to build an app. You know, this whole vibe coding movement has really taken off in the last couple of months, especially. And I think when you look at the AI landscape, you mentioned Elon Musk and SpaceX, you mentioned OpenAI, Anthropic has really carved a niche in sort of this area of like safety and ethics. They have been able to sort of brand themselves very adeptly in that regard. So they've had a slew of positive headlines going into a potential IPO. And now with this filing, we see them taking that first important step towards actually selling their shares to the public. And they have a lot of momentum as they go into that process.
2: Right. And so it's not a huge surprise, but regardless of that, it's a significant moment for all those reasons that you've just stated. They really do have that edge, but it's a very competitive market and a competitive landscape.
6: It is a competitive market. And, you know, OpenAI has hit a couple of stumbles over the last few months. Probably the most prominent is when Anthropic was sued by the American Pentagon, the military here, because they didn't want unfettered access being given to the U.S. military to their AI models. That ended up being a very positive news event for Anthropic, even though they're being sued and continue to be sued by the Pentagon. And then at the same time, OpenAI actually suffered because of that event when they decided to strike a deal with the Pentagon just around that same time. That was really an inflection point for, you know, the sort of trajectories of these two companies. I don't hear a lot of talk anymore about, you know, an AI bubble. That talk has really simmered down. And so I think these two companies plus SpaceX, there's just so much anticipation, investors wanting a piece of this opportunity, even though, you know, in the background, there are still concerns about the viability of AI, about the energy costs, the computing costs, and whether people really want this technology to be part of their daily lives.
2: Okay, Lily, I'm sure we'll be talking to you about this a lot in the next week. Thank you very much for joining us. Lily Jamali, our North America technology correspondent. Well, we're going to stay with AI because if you've bought a laptop in the last few years, the chances are that this might be a familiar sound. That was, of course, the Intel iDent, and most laptops run on chips made by Intel, Apple, AMD or Qualcomm. But Nvidia now plans to change all that. The company at the centre of the AI boom has unveiled a new processor it says could help reinvent the personal computer for the age of artificial intelligence. Here's Chief Executive Jensen Huang announcing it in Taiwan.
7: There is no question this reinvention of the computer is as big of a deal as the reinvention of the phone into what we now know as the smartphone. And the thing that I'm just incredibly pleased, incredibly honored, is that 100% of the world's PC industry has joined us to reinvent the PC.
2: Well, earlier I spoke to Ian Fogg, Research Director for CCS Insight, who also comes with previous experience in the tech industry, once working for Scion. You know, those handheld computers from the 80s and 90s, remember those? Well, they were in charge of them. Well, I started by asking him how the market could react to this news.
5: Putting NVIDIA into the PC is something that I think everyone's expected for many years. The chip is very similar to a chip that NVIDIA announced a year ago, but wasn't at the time available for laptops and wasn't available for Windows. So the key thing that's new here is it's Windows and it's laptops. And that matters because Windows is the most popular operating system for PCs, and laptops is the most popular form factor for most people who use PCs.
2: And so why is it the likes of Qualcomm, for example, why are they concerned about this?
5: There's a big transition happening in computer architecture. When the PC took off in the 1980s and 90s, it ran on Intel-based chips. There were other manufacturers making chips like AMD, but that was the predominant architecture. And that made the market enormous with enormous economies of scale. At the moment, there is a transition to ARM-based technology, the same kind of chips that are in everyone's smartphone. And these have the promise of long battery life, fast performance, and good AI compute. Qualcomm is also making ARM-based chips for Windows. They did a big launch a year ago, devices running ARM chips. This is NVIDIA now also building an ARM-based chip for the PC.
2: Is there room for all of them?
5: The question is, what does this mean for Intel? They've been on the defensive in recent years. Are they still competitive? Can they still maintain share with all these new companies coming through? Or will this ARM-based hardware win out? Remember, Apple famously back in 2020 migrated the Mac Intel-based chips to their own ARM-based chips, and they've been very successful with it. They've delivered long battery life, really great performance, and it's transformed the Mac. This is the Windows market and Windows PC makers hoping to deliver a similar transformation that the Mac saw back in 2020.
2: So NVIDIA is already a $5 trillion company. What does moving into this space actually add? Is this about revenue or is it about dominance?
5: The vast majority of NVIDIA revenue now is from AI and data centers. Back 20 years ago, NVIDIA was most known for doing graphics chips for gamers. That's now a very small part of their market. But what NVIDIA, I think, would want here is that by having NVIDIA's chips used widely in Windows PCs, it means developers that perhaps are targeting building AI models, AI training, building AI software for NVIDIA's data center, their sovereign AI factories, they can have a desktop or a laptop that's running the same kind of software AI tools across the board. And that should help NVIDIA with their core business, which is AI, cloud, sovereign AI factories and data centers.
2: Jensen Huang talks about AI supercomputers in every home within 10 years, I think it is, connected to your lawnmower and dishwasher. Is that something that can happen?
5: I think, you know, arguably we all have supercomputers already. What a supercomputer is now is not what it would be in 5 years' time. You know, a supercomputer from the 1970s is now considerably less powerful than most people's smartwatches. So supercomputer is one of these phrases that gets thrown around. I think what Jensen is talking about here is the idea you can have a device that can run agentic AI. So AI agents that can autonomously go and do tasks. So rather than just you ask a question of an AI model and it comes back with an answer, you could give it an instruction that's quite complex. It goes and does a series of tasks without you needing to interact with it and then come back and do something else. That's the agentic AI promise. And I think that's the vision that Jensen has here.
2: That was Ian Fogg, Research Director for CCS Insight. Well, joining us now is Walter Todd, President and Chief Investment Officer of Greenwood Capital. Walter, thanks for joining us today. AI stocks, they had a pretty good day, spring in their step almost.
8: Yeah, absolutely. I mean, it's a technology world and we're all living in it. And so if you look at ARM Holdings, which is one of the, I guess, the things that was mentioned earlier about the new NVIDIA chip, their architecture is used in it. That was up 15% today. NVIDIA was up over 6%, even though it's a $5+ trillion company. And the technology as a sector in the U.S. is up 40% just in the last 2 months here in the U.S. So it's kind of, you know, just taken over the performance of the market. It's the only sector that's outperformed the broader S&P 500 on the second quarter.
2: They're having a very good run, aren't they, Walter? We're going to be talking about this a bit later on in the program. Walter Todd there, our markets guest, for a bit later on. We're going to shift now and turn our attention to South Asia, because a prolonged war in the Middle East has had a cascading impact on the likes of India, Asia's third largest economy. It imports 80% of its oil and is really feeling the pressure, particularly now as India's fertilizer supplies are under strain, fueling fears of lower crops and higher food prices. Well, the BBC's Arunade Mukherjee reports now from the northern state of Haryana.
9: India is the world's second largest fertilizer user after China and depends heavily on imports of both raw materials and finished products. It buys 85% of its natural gas, much of it from the Gulf, which is essential to make urea, the most widely used fertilizers here. I decided to drive out of Delhi and head to the farmlands to get a sense of how anxious farmers are feeling ahead of the sowing season. Driving just about 30 to 40 miles out of Delhi into the state of Haryana, the busy roads with buildings give way slowly to miles and miles of farmland. These northern states like Haryana and Punjab are the major grain producing regions, and most of what I can see here are fields preparing for paddy sowing, where fertilizers like urea will be essential. India uses roughly 40 million tons of urea annually, and supply disruptions could affect planting decisions.
10: Arriving at Sasana village in Sonipat, we met Samandar Singh Tomar. He is weeks away from sowing paddy, but isn't sure if he's going to get fertilizer on time.
11: We're not getting fertilizer easily. It's possible that the sellers are deliberately hoarding. I'm not sure.
10: In the neighbouring Karkhoda village, a group of farmers sat huddled, sharing their anxieties, and Ved Prakash spelt it out.
12: If we don't get fertilizers on time, then we could see productivity drop at least by half. We will feel the real pinch at the time of harvest and when we sell our produce.
10: According to an Axis Bank report, in March this year, India's urea output fell 27% due to gas shortages, fueling the need to further depend on imports to meet the demand later in the year.
13: The country has already secured...
10: Speaking to the press earlier this week, senior official with the Department of Fertilizers, Aparna Sharma, has tried to strike a reassuring note.
13: I'd like to inform you that the overall stock position of fertilizer in the country remains comfortable. The stock as on date is more than 51% and significantly higher than the usual level of 33%.
14: I think Indian farmers are more vulnerable.
10: But analysts like Shobha Suri, a senior fellow with the Observer Research Foundation, says if the war stretches on, that's when you could see major concerns, especially ahead of the next sowing season a few months down the line when the buffer stock dries up.
14: The situation in the short term is quite manageable, but definitely fragile. But however, in the medium term, it could potentially get severe because of the multiple crop cycles. The biggest risk comes here from the food inflation, because the food supplies are going to reduce. And if the fertilizer use declines and the production also, you know, reduces, the price of staples are going to increase. And this is going to impact the low-income households, which is the major household spending is on food. All this can further aggravate with combined shocks, which we see either of the climate or erratic monsoons or the droughts, etc.
10: India's food security heavily depends on fertilizer security. So if agriculture is hit, the cascading impact could be significant.
2: Arunadeep Mukherjee reporting there from the northern state of Haryana in India. Walter, the oil price has been reacting quite a bit today to news that the Iran peace talks aren't going to plan.
8: Yeah, so depending on what time of day you looked at, it's up 5 to 7%, you know, with oil obviously up about 50% since the war started, and definitely a stop-start nature to these conversations. You know, oil is down from this peak of around 120 if you look at Brent, but you know, closed at 95 today. And as you were just profiling in the story, I mean, it's not just oil. It's, you know, a bunch of things that are based on, you know, the commodity price, other commodity prices that are getting disrupted by the supply chain and are causing, you know, ripple effects across various countries.
2: Okay, well, so we'll be talking a bit more about that a bit later on.
15: The latest up-to-the-minute business news, analysis and opinion from the BBC. 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
2: SoftBank is something that we've been looking at today. SoftBank has overtaken Toyota to become Japan's most valuable company for the first time in more than two decades. It's quite a day for SoftBank.
8: Yeah, I think it's emblematic of what we were talking about earlier with, you know, technology just kind of, you know, sucking all the oxygen out of the room, so to speak. And I think, you know, SoftBank has a big investment in ARM, which is part of the NVIDIA story rollout today. So I think it's a sign of the times. And, you know, Toyota facing some challenges with cars, particularly here in the U.S., that's hurt their stock.
2: And just briefly, Walter, we just wanted to talk about Royalton Hotel Resorts. They're a big group, a big chain of hotel and resorts, and they've just pulled out of Cuba as sanctions loom over the hotel sector there.
8: Yeah, I think, you know, there's always this promise of opportunity with Cuba, but, you know, the government situation has obviously been a challenge for many decades now. So we'll see what happens in the future, but can certainly understand them pulling out given the uncertainty of the environment down there.
2: Yeah, that'd be quite a dent to the workforce there because they are a rather big employer, I know, in Havana as well. Thank you very much, Walter. Walter Todd, President and Chief Investment Officer of Greenwood Capital. Well, a 20-year-old filmmaker has just made box office history in North America with his debut film going straight in at number one. Kane Parsons is now the youngest director ever to do it. What an overachiever. And his horror film, Backrooms, has had a huge opening weekend. Take a listen to this.
16: I found something. In the store.
17: Okay.
16: I found a place.
18: Hello? Anyone there?
2: So that was the trailer. It's based on a YouTube series he created, built around this eerie idea of endless empty rooms. Now, his age has even sparked rumours online that he didn't really direct it, something both he and his cast have firmly pushed back on. And it's part of this wider run of low-budget horror hits, showing you that you don't need loads of money to make big impact. Well, Christian Bacchini is an independent horror filmmaker who's also opted to share his work on YouTube rather than sell it to a major studio and joins us now. First of all, Christian, why do you think this movie was such a success?
19: Oh, first of all, thank you for having me and diving into the question. I think it's simply because now the studios or the horror products that the studios are releasing are getting very stale. I can watch The Conjuring 5, 6, 7, Evil Dead 10. At the end of the day, there is not novelty going around in the movie theaters. While a lot of independent creators like YouTubers or horror short film filmmakers that go to festivals, they are really like creating something new story-wise. Stories that the audience is thirsty for. They want to see new stuff. You can have, you know, the same exorcism movies or like Ghost in a House, but where is the novelty? And you know, Backrooms is a great example of something that is new, was born on first or 4chan and then YouTube as a series of short films. And you know, and I think the audience is just captivated by something that feels fresh. So there can be always sequels and remakes, and as horror fans, we love them. It's always good to watch a new, you know, Evil Dead film. But it's also necessary to give space to new talents, young talents, and new stories so that, you know, we can broaden up the scope of what filmmakers or artists can tell through their stories, not always the same stale tales yes. told over and over again.
2: And Christian, you know, the cinemas have struggled in recent years as we're more at home now watching box sets on the likes of Netflix, for example. Mm-hmm. Do you think something like this, this sort of movement of bringing that kind of viral content to the cinema, could help a bit of a revival?
19: I think absolutely can, because for the same reason I was mentioning before, YouTube, you can find a lot of like new content, and the audience on YouTube of all kinds of genres, it can be comedy, it can be horror, it can be action, they are thirsty for content and they love watching, they love giving their time to the creators. I put myself my last horror short film Escalation on YouTube just to test it on a brand new channel to see what is happening with the movie, and people are watching, they are dedicating to me their time. Backrooms is a great example that shows that, you know, if studios or whoever investor backs up these creators that live on YouTube, they can actually transform the YouTube watchers into new moviegoers.
2: Right.
19: Therefore saving the whole filmmaking scene. That I think this is great. So that can be a revival. It's yes. just time to find new voices.
2: So do you think the big names now then are going to go to YouTube and think, oh, this is where the market is?
19: I think so. I mean, I think it's about time. We have seen so many examples, you know, Backrooms is great, Obsession, Iron Lung. And I think before filmmakers, indie filmmakers, they either went to festivals, tried to get the attention of studios, which was the reverse thing. Now, I trust to put my content on YouTube. I don't even need streamers or streaming services. I can just do it on my own new channel. If there is quality behind the work and there is a love for the genre, the love for what you're doing as an artist, people will tune in. And so the studios now, they better start checking what is going on YouTube, because there's so much fresh ideas there. So yes, produce your remakes and your sequels, but also give voice and spend some money on the new voices, the youngest filmmakers that are coming up. So I think it's going to go both ways right now, which is great.
2: Okay, Christian. Well, best of luck with your filmmaking. Thank you very much for joining us. Christian Bacchini, an independent horror filmmaker. Horror is not really my choice of genre, but I do love films. So I'm going to check this out. That's it from us. Get a podcast, and you also get the daily edition of World Business Express, which brings you the latest money and work news every weekday.
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2: BBC News with Roisin Hasty. The US military says it struck over 80 targets in southern Iran in response to what it calls renewed Iranian targeting of commercial shipping in the Strait of Hormuz. Saudi Arabia and Qatar said three tankers had been attacked by the Iranians. Tehran described the US bombardment as a blatant violation of the ceasefire, warning it will take decisive action. The French hard-right leader Marine Le Pen says she's still running for president next year despite losing her appeal against a conviction for misuse of European Parliament funds. Tuesday's judgment in Paris effectively lifted a previous bar on her standing for public office. The Ukrainian capital has come under renewed Russian missile attack. A series of explosions were heard in Kyiv early on Wednesday morning. The attack took place as NATO leaders met in Turkey. The aviation authorities in Pakistan have launched a search and rescue operation to locate a cargo aircraft with five crew members on board that's gone missing in the Arabian Sea. The Pakistan-registered Boeing 737 reported a malfunction in its navigation system. Prosecutors have released new surveillance footage that they say shows the man accused of killing the conservative activist Charlie Kirk running across a rooftop after last year's fatal shooting. The video was played on the second day of a preliminary hearing for the accused Tyler Robinson in a Utah court. Australia's biggest telecommunications company, Telstra, has issued an apology to customers for a major nationwide outage that disrupted calls, texts and data across the country. Communication issues affected regional rail networks in Victoria and New South Wales. And the mayor of New York, Zoran Mamdani, has warned that a central Manhattan skyscraper near to Grand Central Station remained at risk of collapse. BBC News.
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3: It was a late surge for Argentina. Three quick goals coming in right after the 78th minute. Argentina taking home the victory versus Egypt. The 3-2, the margin over there. But the biggest story of them all, the Egyptian team, coaches, players, everyone included, claiming that FIFA has shown favoritism towards Lionel Messi. And at the same time, fuming at the injustice, quote-unquote, that have been claimed by this Egyptian football team. Let's give you a bit of context as to what had happened. 12 minutes of normal time remaining, Egypt stood on the cusp of their greatest ever World Cup result. They were leading 2-0 in Atlanta, a quarterfinal spot, their first. It was beckoning for the football-obsessed African country, and then things went wrong. Absolutely wrong. They conceded three quick goals, a couple of VAR calls that didn't go in their name. Cristiano Ronaldo was the one who reduced the deficit in the 79th minute. And then Lionel Messi, come at the hour, come at the man, the greatest of all time, equalizing the game. 2-2, the margin within just 4 minutes. And then Enzo Fernandez completed a remarkable turnaround for the Argentinian team with a header in just seconds, or rather minutes to go. It was in the second minute of stoppage time, that is, and the fans absolutely going crazy, going wild in the stadium. Joining me on this conversation about whether Egypt were robbed of a historic victory, or is this the do-or-die attitude of the Argentinians that we've seen time and time again, just persevere and doing that much enough? Ahmed Khwaja, good afternoon.
4: Good afternoon, Pranav. Always a pleasure.
3: Always a pleasure as well, Ahmed. And we've had many discussions about the FIFA World Cup, and one certain team, Argentina, they stand apart from the rest of the crowd, and that little attribute is the never say die attitude. Even if there are 30 seconds on the clock, this team will try and push the ball up forward. They need a goal, or whether they need to defend, they'll put the bodies on the line.
4: Oh, absolutely. That never say die spirit is perfectly embodied by Lionel Messi himself, even though he has to carry the team on his back time and again. but the way the other 10 players respond, the way the bench and the manager respond to his inspirational play, truly was an unbelievable game and heartbreak for Egyptians. Of course, we were, of course, always rooting for the underdog. I especially was, and I'm sure a vast majority of the people in the UAE were as well. But in the end, Lionel Messi would not be denied. Argentina would not be denied. And they're on their way once again.
3: Well, let's start with the issues for the Faroes, right? How do you go down conceding those two initial goals? We can come to the VAR topic in just a bit, but that lapse of concentration, you've been leading for 78 odd minutes, right? And then to give up a lead in such a manner, I think that was where the chaos began, the unsettled nerves, and you know, this is where composure comes into play, experience, all of that comes into the frame. And unfortunately for Mexico, the beginning of the end was right when they conceded the first goal.
4: Yeah, absolutely. It does seem to be a bit of a trend with the African nations. Apart from Morocco, Senegal collapsed. We saw Egypt collapse as well. And of course, Cote d'Ivoire collapsed to Norway as well in their round of 32 fixtures. So certainly something that seems to be a bit of a trend. I'm not sure why. There's no actual logical explanation for it. But like you mentioned, Egypt controlling the game, bossing the game. But in the end, they just allowed Romero to sneak in with that header. Lionel Messi with that unbelievable volley. And then Enzo Fernandez with the heartbreak. I mean, what a topsy-turvy game. How do we diagnose it? I'm not really quite sure. Of course, there is issues about the refereeing. Of course, that third goal of Egypt was ruled out for a tiki-taki foul on Taliafico. Yep. But Salah fouled in the box. That call was not given. And they scored on the counter-attack. So certainly some injustice done there that FIFA will likely not address. Mr. Infantino, for once, might be off camera for a while.
3: Yep.
4: And Egypt will, all they have is heartbreak in memory.
3: Yeah, well, certainly Gianni Infantino, things are not going easy for him. He can't seem to catch a break. First the Trump phone call, the reversal of the red card, and then now this situation that he has to deal with over here. Let's be simple. Let's establish the fact that the refereeing was shambolic. The referee was an insult to the game. He was an insult to an entire fan base of football fans. And I dare say if he was to take a football pitch again, he should thank his stars. That's just my opinion. But you go back to some of these decisions that you just mentioned. For me, it starts right from the second goal by Mustafa Zico for a foul after mid. This was Marwan Atia was penalized by a foul. This the lightest of touches on Lisandro Martinez at the start of the move. But ruling out Zico's, you know, goal, that was again, you know, VAR coming into play and saying that, no, you can't have this. It was brilliant play. You know, I think easily could have been one of the goals of the tournaments. But how far can you take VAR in a football game that you actually rule it out? I think this is an extensive outreach of the VAR officials trying to, you know, do everything in their margins to not give that goal for Egypt. So certainly hard done over there for Mustafa Zico. And that's where we can start with.
4: My bone of contention with that actually is not them calling the foul and calling the play back, Pranav. It's the lack of consistency. Why did he not repeat that for Salah when he got clipped in the box? It was clear. They slowed it down to a million replays. You could see he was clipped on the heel, the Achilles heel as well. Where was the consistency? Why was that condemned as fair play? And why was the one given for Egypt as called a foul? So that is where the problem lies, in my opinion.
3: Certainly, the inconsistencies. And that is why this French referee, Francois Letexier, that have you pronounced his name? Francois Letexier. Is an absolute disgrace, this man. You could even see him run towards the, you know, the coaching staff at the Egyptian dugout. And, you know, I think, and this is something that not a lot of people are talking about, and I want to highlight this. The Egyptian coaching staff, and if you see the FIFA manual, okay, with regards to signaling, and if you want to indicate there's been any abuse, any racism or whatever, The Egyptian coaching staff, some members actually had their arms crossed against each other, held up high in the air. So you're basically creating an X mark, hoisting both your arms in the air. Now, that is a signal if you want to give to a fourth official or the referee on the pitch that there has been any racist remarks or any bit of abuse that has been hurled towards one of your team or one of your players. It doesn't have to even be against your team. It could have been something you heard across on the pitch. Now, when that call or when that display was made, nobody even bothered to acknowledge it. Instead, the coaching staff actually ended up getting a couple of yellow cards.
4: That is exactly why the controversy is raging. It's, you know, it reeks of favoritism. It reeks of bias that they want Messi to go all the way, make a deep run in the World Cup. You know, all those conspiracy theories behind the scenes. Sometimes, you know, we've seen that, you know, with the unfoldings going on along over the globe, sometimes these conspiracy theories are correct and have a modicum of truth to it. Time will tell. Of course, there was that angle of Gianni Infantino getting frustrated when Egypt scored their second goal as well. Some more fire to the mix as well. So certainly, well, I think in either case, Infantino could care less, because the FIFA World Cup is dominating the headlines. It's the rage of topics everywhere, water cooler talk. It's all about the football at the moment. And you know, in his heart of hearts, he's absolutely loving it.
3: Yeah, deep down, he is absolutely loving the fact that he's taken one of the biggest footballing tournaments to a market that couldn't care much for football while they sit there in their fancy stadiums calling it soccer. And all of a sudden, everyone in the USA and everyone around the world, including the United States of America's president, has an opinion about the match, whether it's an opinion of a water break, whether it's the opinion of a red card, a yellow card, whatever it is. It has become the discussion point at every single household. And deep down, for Gianni Infantino, this is the biggest success that he can deliver.
4: Insisting, will the USA become the next frontier of world soccer dominance? And let's see the way this World Cup has gone.
3: They don't have the players for it. They don't have the players for it.
4: Yeah,
3: they're a bit embarrassing on the field.
4: I think from a commercial point of view, that is what Infantino is more concerned about. He's more concerned about dollars and cents rather than really capturing the imagination of the American youth. And with the way this World Cup has progressed, I've heard that even the hydration breaks are going for hundreds of millions of dollars, if I'm not wrong, the advertisement during those hydration breaks. So certainly it does seem like FIFA and, of course, the White House coming together has been a great partnership, a great business partnership for both.
3: No, you're absolutely right. It has gone for big amounts of money, and certainly, you know, this is something that probably the Euros could consider. I think FIFA Club World Cup, any tournament that's under the direct control of FIFA, you can expect the hydration breaks to come back.
4: Permanent fixture now, to be quite honest. You're going to see them around the leagues because it's an advertising opportunity, and who wants to miss out on that?
3: Oh, 100%. I agree with you. Coming back to this referee, we were talking about Mr. Francois. He has...
4: I don't think he's getting any more World Cup games after that
3: one. He might. You know what? I have a funny feeling. You know, come in Argentina match, this man might just be back, you know, officiating. But look...
4: Have you seen the conspiracy about the France-Morocco game?
3: Enlighten
4: me. All the officials are Argentinian.
3: For the first time, you've got all the officials that are Argentinian. Yeah. That is disgraceful.
4: That honestly feels like a fake graphic, but if it's true, oh man, it's going to be
3: so
4: much fun.
3: That would be disgraceful, and we'll certainly do a little quick check on that. But meanwhile,
4: You're seeing these anime AI videos, right? They look so real. It's exactly like that, man. AI is just taking over, and that could very well be real as well.
3: Honestly, I mean, you know, we're in this digital age media where people can fall for the smallest of the smallest, you know, artworks or, you know, things like that.
4: I have fallen for things so many times, I've lost count, to be honest.
3: Let me ask you this, right? Ever since these claims have gone up about, you know, favoritism towards Argentina, that, you know, the World Cup is rigged, so on and so forth, you know, a lot of the Messi fans, they've sort of, you know, clapped back and they've said, hang on a minute, what do you mean it's been favoritism, so on and so forth, how is that possible? Egypt could have won on regular time, etc., etc. Now, at the core of it, yes, Egypt were leading 2-0, brilliant. Mustafa Zico and Yasser Ibrahim, they were the goal scorers for the Egyptian team. They had good control. I mean, you're leading against the title holders, right? And you were going to dump Lionel Messi out of the World Cup. But for Argentina, it was a start nobody expected. They took the pressure upon themselves. They wanted to take it deep anyway. At 17 shots, they had those possession. They played the possession game, a little construction, good passing, good accuracy, all of that. But they didn't convert to significant attacking threats. And once the 80th minute hit, it was a completely different Argentinian squad we saw. In an ideal scenario, even in an ideal scenario, Argentina could have had the victory. The problem isn't Argentina's win. The problem is the way they've won it, the controversy behind it. And for Gianni Infantino, if he doesn't address this, and if this game doesn't get investigated, in my honest opinion, it's going to put an even bigger taint on Argentina.
4: But I think, well, what is the recourse? I mean, they can't overturn any decision made on the field. The referee's call is always final,
3: even though
4: it doesn't quite apply when it, in the case of Balogun. But I don't think they have an actual response. So he's just hoping that the controversy will blow over on itself.
3: Ahmed, it took less than 24 hours for the entire world to cry foul about FIFA and refereeing and what is right, what is justice, what is, you know, the righteousness of the game, Article 27, and, you know, all of that. It just took less than 24 hours for all the Americans to look at the world and say, we told you so. It literally makes me sit and think that the Americans were actually right. Because at the end of the day, you look at any sporting, you look at any decision that's made by officials in sport across the USA, whether it's the UFC, whether it's, you know, the NFLs or the NBAs, at the end of the day, it doesn't matter if they skip a step or two, or if they, you know, if they increase, if they fasten up a procedure or whatever, the right decision is usually made. The call that is taken is usually based off justice. And even in the case of Balogun, justice prevailed. But what the Europeans and what the major footballing world...
4: No, but how did it prevail? Because that was a clear stamp on the Muharremovic...
3: Well, it's not a red card.
4: Ankle.
3: It's
4: a red card. It's always a red card, bro. Come on.
3: I'm sorry. I'm going to have to side with, you know, the footballing legends on this and say that it's not... A red card,
4: no,
3: yellow card.
4: It wasn't malicious. It wasn't on purpose. But
3: it's
4: happened.
3: A call. And again, this goes down to refereeing inconsistencies. You see Argentina's previous games where their similar players had those similar stamps, and those players forget about being shown a card. They weren't even penalized for it, right? Oh. So these sort of refereeing inconsistencies is what, you know, makes that red card call a little more dodgy, and in a way, getting that reversed. In my opinion, he shouldn't have been shown the red card is where I will stand. That's my opinion. And a lot of people do agree with it. Footballers, past legends, all of them, they all sit down and they all say the same thing. Shouldn't have been a red card. So when a unanimous, you know, majority decision of what is right, and that's the end result, that's what happens, I think justice is in that end. And the Americans got it. So it's fair to say that the Americans were still right, and it's the Europeans, on the other hand, or the majority of the football world, that no matter what happens, they're still, you know, sitting and saying, oh, okay, we'll sit in, like, the world will outrage about the fact that, oh, the boys played, they stole hearts and they stole pride, blah, blah, blah. But nothing will be done about it. There's nothing you can do about it.
4: The thing you need to note is that red card has not been overturned. It's been suspended. Basically, he's going to execute it at a later stage. That was a request that was accepted by FIFA from the White House, that at least don't suspend him in the World Cup. We'll suspend him in another international game later on. So that is where the loophole, and that is where, you know, the drama has begun. That why was this loophole accepted for the US of A? Why was it accepted for Balogun? Why was it accepted at the World Cup rather than for the same treatment for every other country? And you use the key word consistency, capital
3: right.
4: C word. That is what's always been missing, and that's where all these conspiracy theories emerge from.
3: No, I 100% agree with you on some of those points where, you know, these are things that FIFA needs to look into, and quite as soon as possible. But that's the issue they want. And the rest of the footballing world is at the mercy of these inconsistencies. It's at the mercy of these rash decisions that are taken. I can tell you for a fact that, you know, this 37-year-old referee, Francois, he was part of the Euros finals. He was the referee to take charge at the Euros final between Spain and England 2 years ago, right? So even that match wasn't without, you know, a couple of rash decisions. He even was part of the Champions League and the last season's Europa League final, which, if you remember the Europa League final, Aston Villa went on to win, I imagine. So this man has a history, and there's nothing you can do about it, unfortunately.
4: Well, he's still, like you mentioned, because he's officiated such massive games. Overall, they do consider him one of the top referees in Europe. Of course, we will beg to differ, not once, not twice, but I guess now it's all in hindsight. There's nothing much we can do except move on and look forward to France versus Morocco this evening.
3: Yeah, and unfortunately, a harsh call for, you know, a lot of the Egyptian fans, and they'll absolutely be devastated. I remember
4: for sure,
3: and I'm not sure if in 20-

0: 2019 in the Copa America. I think it was post the Copa America when Brazil won the title, if I'm not mistaken. I remember Lionel Messi going and saying that, you know, he mentioned that the tournament organizers and the referees, well, they were, you know, full of corruption, stating that the Copa America was rigged
1: that
0: for the host nation, Brazil. There you go. That's my point. So, why is it okay for Lionel Messi to go out and make those statements? And his fan base is just like that, right?
1: Obviously.
0: His fan base, anything that Messi does is right, you know?
1: It's gospel, exactly.
0: It's exactly. It's the

0: first nation in Brazil. There you go. That's my point. So why is it okay for Lionel Messi to go out and make those statements? And his fan base is just like that, right?
1: Obviously.
0: His fan base, anything that Messi does is right. You know,
1: it's gospel, exactly.
0: It's the holy truth at the end of the day with Lionel Messi. So when Messi can go out and say that it was rigged for the host nation Brazil, that's the truth of the land. And everybody wants to go with it. But if other players, if other countries, especially the ones that are up and coming, developing in the football world, and, you know, they're on the verge of creating history, and if it goes against them and it favors Messi, all of a sudden, oh, it's football, it's rules, that's how it is, so on and so forth. This is ridiculous. I'm not sure how many times we'll have to hear this, but I'm sorry for the Egyptians, and my heart truly goes out for all the players, the coaching staff, and, you know, even some of those names like Mo Salah, Omar Marmoush, that we'll come back and see in the Premier Leagues. Mo Salah, of course, not in Liverpool anymore.
1: We might not see Marmoush either, to be honest.
0: Well, that's again.
1: I think Chelsea want to buy him, if I'm not wrong.
0: Well, if I'm not mistaken, he still has a crack at Manchester City, doesn't he?
1: Yeah, but I think he might be on the trading block. But certainly, very fine player, and he'll have a very strong market, that is for sure.
0: Yeah, it'll be interesting to see what Enzo Maresca does with Omar Marmoush. But the rumors are he could be heading, he's got major attractions from other clubs around the world. So you never know. But look, if I was Enzo Maresca, and if I'm taking after, you know, say Pep Guardiola, who trusted Omar Marmoush's, you know, little magic, give him a season. That's my honest opinion. But there you go. That's at the end of the day, the result for Argentina versus Egypt. In the meantime, it was Switzerland versus Colombia, and we said that the Colombians were going to come out absolutely physical and brutal. And lo and behold, Switzerland, it looked like they had a trick up their sleeve that they didn't want to show anyone. They went toe to toe, leg for leg, inch for inch against Colombia in every single aspect. And dare I say, at the start of the match, they even were more threatening than the Latin American team.
1: Very disappointing show from the Colombians. They did have some decent chances, but the Swiss keeper was up for it. Overall, it was a pretty attritional game, not much happening at either end. And it wasn't a surprise at all when it went all the way till penalties. And then, unfortunately, it was the Colombians who blinked first, even though the Swiss almost made a meal of it. Mm-hmm. But the Swiss keeper was on his A game. The Colombian keeper couldn't do much. And heartbreak for the Colombians in front of a massive home crowd, you could say. It was home away from home. It was like a match that would have been played in Bogota rather than in the US. They couldn't get the job done. And full credit to the Swiss, man. They hung on and they just took it, you know, by the scruff of the neck in the penalties.
0: Yeah, I mean, full credit again for Gregor Kobel. And at the back of this, what you mentioned, is this tournament, or has this tournament been one about the goalkeepers? We've seen some incredible saves. We've seen some match-winning performances, in fact, from goalkeepers, Ahmed. You look at what Norway's keepers did.
1: The biggest match winner on Instagram.
0: There you go. You've seen Wozinha, Pickford, the keepers from Belgium. You've seen some of the...
1: Courtois has done well.
0: Absolutely. You see the game with Norway versus Brazil. And,
1: Nygaard was insane.
0: Edison had his own moments as well.
1: Very true. It always happens at these World Cups, doesn't it? Just some unknown random keeper from a small country. What about the Egyptian goalkeeper yesterday, that first half that he played?
0: Absolutely.
1: Blinder save after another. Truly, he was magnificent as well.
0: Absolutely. I mean, again, this just goes to show that, I mean, everything said and done, the FIFA World Cup is still the biggest contest in this entire world. And the fact that it comes every 4 years, I think I can make peace with that fact. Like a certain sport wherein you have a World Cup every single year.
1: Yeah, an ICC event every year. Yeah, we crown a world champion every single year.
0: Now, before we let you go, we've got to do a little bit of a review of a preview, rather, of the games that are to come. We've got France versus Morocco. That is on the 12 a.m. on Friday.
1: Tonight.
0: No, it's Thursday night. So it's Friday midnight. And you can go catch the games at your nearest favorite venues, whatever it is. And basically, Thursday raat ko ye match hone wala hai. And your picks for this game are?
1: The heart says Morocco, but the mind and, of course, everything else says France. It's going to be all about Mbappe, Olise. They've just got too much firepower. I think Morocco could keep it feisty.

0: He could keep it interesting, but I think 2-1 France in the 90 minutes should get the job done. But I hope they can take it to extra time, and then anything is possible, to be honest.
1: Well, look, France, certainly they've not, you know, they've enjoyed a brilliant technique, a brilliant result, a brilliant run in the tournament with some flamboyance from Olise, Mbappe, Dembele. But the one team that actually troubled them was Paraguay. If Morocco has learned anything from that game, and if they can get an opening goal, put the pressure on France, I dare say Morocco has a chance in this game. And I, for one, I've got a Morocco jersey with me. Right, so I'll be wearing my Morocco jersey, and I'll be heading out to watch the games. God knows where. I'm still to pick a spot. If you've got any ideas, let me know.
0: There are hundreds of spots, and probably just in Barsha alone. You don't need to worry.
1: Wonderful. There you go. That's my Friday plans, or rather Thursday night plans made. In the meantime, England versus Norway.
0: Ooh, this is a spicy one, because Norway, they've got the eye of the tiger at the moment. But I think very similar to the way you described the game for Morocco versus France. If Haaland could get on the score sheet early, if England panic, then I think that Norway could perhaps sneak one away, because we know they've got goals in them. There's no issue in that. And they've done exactly that to Brazil. So if they can replicate that game plan, take the game deep, frustrate England, and Haaland buries the goal, the first goal they score, then I think there could be a surprise on.
1: Well, look, for me personally, it's the likes of, you know, Jed Spence, you know, John Stones. Is he still part of the team?
0: He is very much part of the team.
1: And he was the man that came on, isn't it, as a substitution?
0: And the biggest issue is no Bellingham. That is a massive hole that England ever got.
1: Hang on a minute. Can Keir Starmer... And I know he's the caretaker.
0: Well, he got sacked, so then he didn't do one.
1: Well, he resigned. Look, there's a difference. He resigned. He stepped down. But he's still the caretaker.
0: It will have to be King Charles direct.
1: Well, Keir Starmer, he's still the caretaker Prime Minister. If he can make a quick call to Gianni Infantino and see if there's any difference that he can make. I doubt if that can happen. But Jude Bellingham, certainly, he's been that driving force for England. So if they don't have him, they'll have to, you know, probably look towards a Morgan Rogers or... You know,
0: Morgan Rogers, abhi tak kuch kiya nahi hai, but yeah, he'll definitely be the one to perhaps.
1: Yeah, or probably they'll have to bring Anthony Gordon more central. Put Saka, Rashford, and Noni Madueke if there's a chance over there. But Noni Madueke again, he's been a bit of a lazy player. So and
0: I think the way Saka played, put good minutes on versus Mexico. Yeah. I think he's got his starting berth back.
1: Most importantly for me is the fitness of Declan Rice. So that'll be something to keep in mind as well. But if everything falls in place, in my opinion, England certainly have another shot at victory over here.
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4: I'm Maura Fogarty with your partner update. South Korean tech giant Samsung Electronics says there's been so much demand for artificial intelligence chips that it expects profit to jump by 1,800% in the second quarter of this year compared to the same period last year. Samsung says operating profit in the April to June quarter will be $58.4 billion. Now that's more than the entire year's operating profit for the last 2 years combined. Thanks to the boom in AI investment, Samsung has benefited from selling memory chips at higher prices. Anna McDonald is Investment Strategy Director at Hargreaves London, and she explains why there's been so much demand for these semiconductors.
5: Seen this ever-increasing demand for high-bandwidth memory, which helps run data centers. Now, JP Morgan say that actually of data center spend this year, about 52%, so over half, is being spent on these high bandwidth memory chips, and that's expected to go up even more next year to about 70% of the spend.
4: Alibaba is banning employees from using Anthropic's artificial intelligence tool, Claude. The Chinese tech giant made the decision after findings were published online suggesting Anthropic could have backdoor access to users. When Anthropic has not made Claude available to users or companies in China and has been working on ways to identify those who bypass restrictions to access the AI tool. In June, Anthropic accused Alibaba of illegally using Claude's AI capabilities to train less capable models. And in the U.S., Walmart has cut prices of thousands of products, including food, household items, apparel, and toys, to help customers who have seen increases in the cost of living. The move drew praise from President Trump. And that's your partner update.
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8: BBC News with Roisin Hasty. The US military says it struck over 80 targets in southern Iran in response to what it calls renewed Iranian targeting of commercial shipping in the Strait of Hormuz. Saudi Arabia and Qatar said three tankers had been attacked by the Iranians. Tehran described the US bombardment as a blatant violation of the ceasefire, warning it will take decisive action. The French hard-right leader Marine Le Pen says she's still running for president next year despite losing her appeal against a conviction for misuse of European Parliament funds. Tuesday's judgment in Paris effectively lifted a previous bar on her standing for public office. The Ukrainian capital has come under renewed Russian missile attack. A series of explosions were heard in Kyiv early on Wednesday morning. The attack took place as NATO leaders met in Turkey. The aviation authorities in Pakistan have launched a search and rescue operation to locate a cargo aircraft with five crew members on board that's gone missing in the Arabian Sea. The Pakistan-registered Boeing 737 reported a malfunction in its navigation system. Prosecutors have released new surveillance footage that they say shows the man accused of killing the conservative activist Charlie Kirk running across a rooftop after last year's fatal shooting. The video was played on the second day of a preliminary hearing for the accused Tyler Robinson in a Utah court. Australia's biggest telecommunications company, Telstra, has issued an apology to customers for a major nationwide outage that disrupted calls, texts and data across the country. Communication issues affected regional rail networks in Victoria and New South Wales. And the mayor of New York, Zoran Mamdani, has warned that a central Manhattan skyscraper near to Grand Central Station remained at risk of collapse. BBC News.
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2: Slightly switching sport, we talked about cricket, so I guess we also need to address the rumours about the ICC, some of the negotiations or some of the word that is coming around in terms of changes. They want to make the ODI games 40 overs instead of 50. They want to, you know, make a couple of changes with the tournaments. What sense do you make of this, Emil?
3: I think it's absurd, to be quite honest. Like, what, you've already devalued one day internationals as it is already. Now you want to tinker with the number of overs once again after 50 years. I think that the previous change was around in the late 70s or something. Not even 50 years, 70 years now. So what's the point of tweaking the entire, you know, face of the format? That's not going to solve it. You have to work on other ways to get people's interest reignited in the 50-over game.
2: Look, if I'm being very honest, and I'm speaking from a very Gen Z perspective, and I'm really not going to pander towards what the marketing or what the team, they sort of think of. Now, I think we can do away with the ODI format. I think
3: the problem is that your legacy World Cup is in that format. That's the issue.
2: Well, there's no value for a legacy World Cup if you keep hosting the T20 World Cup every alternate year. And that's the problem I have.
3: No, but if you do, would you rather be crowned ODI World Champions or T20 Champions?
2: But that's the thing, Ahmed. Nobody knows the difference anymore. You mean you're going to go and tell me to a 15-year-old who's been able to see multiple T20 World Cups and say that, you know what, winning...
3: That's a fair point.
2: If I'm seeing a trophy, and this is what it means to me, right? If I'm seeing my team lift, you know, a Premier League trophy time and time again, if I see them lifting two or three times back-to-back, I'm going to think this is the greatest team that I've seen, especially if I'm young. I will think that this is the greatest team to exist, and I'm going to support them for life. That is how I picked up Manchester United, right? When I was about 6 years, 5 years old, fresh in the UAE. There were very few games that were being broadcast, right, here back then. And I thought, okay, Manchester United's my team because they were serial trophy winners. And that's what an opportunity like a T20 World Cup could possibly do. We saw India go two back-to-back. What's to stop them going and winning a third? Let's not take the current form into play. But an ODI cricket, in order for it to stand out, you really can't have multiple other, you know, T20 World Cups and the Champions Trophies.
3: I agree with that. You need to make that T20 World Cup a four-year thing as well.
2: Correct. And the biggest problem for cricket is that they have the same teams featuring majority of the times.
3: That's true.
2: Like,
3: that's
2: the teams I see in the Champions Trophies, the same team that I'm going to see in the ICC World Cup. It's the same teams that I will see in the T20 World Cup as well. So what's really new for me here?
3: Very true. It's just like, you know, like those high school reunions you have one every single year. That's what basically the ICC does. It brings all the countries. Oh, let's get together again. It's basically a loophole to play India versus Pakistan every single year.
2: The fact that cricket will always be limited.
3: It'll always be a niche sport as compared to football.
2: And that's the problem. It's a case of like, oh, sorry, your legend couldn't win the T20 World Cup in 24. No worries. We'll do something so that he can go and win it in 2026. Oh, he didn't do 26.
3: Well, in the case
2: let's
3: of Rohit Sharma and Virat Kohli, they appreciate that because it took them a long time to be
2: playing. For them to win an ICC trophy, it did take a while. 2013 was the last time, if I'm not mistaken.
3: Well, Kohli won the World Cup in 11 and Rohit won in 2007. So he had to wait all of what...
2: If we're talking World Cups, they had to wait an all of 14 years, 14 or 15 years.
3: Yeah.
2: Actually, 13.
3: And the only one they won together.
2: It's the only one they won together. Yeah. You're right. You're absolutely right about that. And then we've got the ODI World Cup.
3: Well, now the floodgates have opened. Now India proving to be unbeatable, unless you're Ireland.
2: Unbeatable? England. Look what England did to India. England gave India the biggest thrashing in their T20 history, right? And this is a T20 World Cup squad of India you're talking about coming
3: Lekin
2: in as
3: the
2: world
3: point.
2: Champions.
3: Now, what is the value of these bilaterals?
2: I think these bilaterals, especially T20 bilaterals, khelna band kar do. Koi matlab nahi banta hai.
3: Franchise
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3: 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I think that could be interesting, you know.
2: मैं तो अभी
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2: 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Make it a season long thing. Open up the floodgates for more talents.
3: Daily match wala system ye nahi chalega bhai.
2: Daily nahi. Absolutely not. Make it weekend upon weekend basis. Follow the Premier League model. You open and more importantly, you've got to open up the gates for more talent across the world. Right now, only India has an immediate plethora of talent. Hai na? But I'm sure the likes of Australia, the likes of, you know, England does have it.
3: उधर तो number one sport ही नहीं है cricket, वो तो जब time pass के लिए खेलते हैं वो लोग, that's the problem.
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3: And they won it at a snooze pace. इतने सुकून से जीत के पता भी नहीं लगा.
2: Yeah, and that's my point. This is where the fatigue of cricket comes into play. There was a huge World Cup tournament for the women's and unfortunately,
3: there is a saying in English, less is more. The cricket doesn't believe in less is more. They say more is too less. Keep giving. That's the issue. That's the biggest problem.
2: Yeah, that needs serious addressal as well from the officials. But that is cricket, you know, having its own little trouble.
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6: Hello, I'm Mike McCarthy at the BBC Sports Centre with the latest World Cup news. Egypt boss Hossam Hassan says his side had been treated unfairly and suffered injustice in their 3-2 defeat to Argentina in the last 16. Egypt led 2-0 but had another goal controversially disallowed following a VAR review. They also felt Mohamed Salah was fouled in Argentina's penalty area seconds before the reigning champions broke for their added time winner. Hassan said perhaps they wanted to keep the world champion in the competition. Perhaps they wanted Messi to stay in the running. BBC Sport has approached FIFA for comment. Well, despite Argentina's dramatic fight back, South American football expert Tim Vickery doesn't think they have what it takes to retain the World Cup.
7: Firstly, and it's just difficult, these knockout games, the margin is so tight. That defence nearly buckled so many times under pressure in Qatar. No new defenders have emerged. The other one is the absence of Di Maria. Messi, who had been trying to play his way through the middle all through the game and it hadn't been working for him, became Di Maria.
6: Argentina will play Switzerland in the quarterfinals after they beat Colombia on penalties to reach the last eight for the first time since 1954. Goalkeeper Gregor Kobel was the Swiss hero. He saved from Chucho Hernandez as they won 4-3 in the shootout following a goalless draw. Swiss broadcaster David Lemos says Kobel's had to wait to be the main man.
8: We've known for many, many years that Gregor Kobel is one of the best goalkeepers in Europe. He's been famously one of the best in the Bundesliga, but he had to be the number two behind Jan Sommer, who famously saved the Mbappe penalty 5 years ago. And since Sommer has retired from the national team, it is now Kobel's turn, and he was waiting for his big moment. And it happened today on the best of days.
6: Well, the quarterfinals get underway on Thursday as the 2018 champions France face 2022 semi-finalist Morocco in Boston. And for more World Cup news from the BBC, just go to bbc.com/football.
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2: It is a Christopher Nolan release during the summer season. 3 years ago, we had Oppenheimer from the greatest director in cinematic history. And now we've got one of the most ambitious, arguably one of the most magnificent set of picturesque experience one can get through his new and upcoming movie called The Odyssey. And it has the potential to completely dominate this summer and redefine for moviegoers and cinema experiences of what a blockbuster can be, and add to that an IMAX experience. Now, we're not just talking about a big budget movie, it's arguably Nolan's most ambitious project yet. Now, if you're someone who's unfamiliar with the story, then let me tell you, The Odyssey is one of the greatest epics ever written, and it's based off the ancient Greek poem by Homer. And this follows Odysseus, the legendary king of Ithaca, as he struggles to make the long journey home after the Trojan War. Along the way, he faces mythical creatures, vengeful gods, impossible temptations, and relentless trials. At the core of it, this story is all about survival, resilience, family, and most of it all, the determination to find your way home. And that struggle starts from deep within. Now, put that story, put a project like this or an epic like this in the hands of a Christopher Nolan, and you know it's going to be something extraordinary. Nolan has built a career around ambitious projects. Think of Interstellar, think of Inception. Now, Inception was one of those movies that redefined the way a human mind can comprehend or picturize a dream with a dream, or the way time works, a way of understanding what reality and dreams and how they differ and what they could be. Interstellar, on the other hand, it gave us an emotion, or it gave us an insight about not just space travel, but the struggle of, you know, separation of a father from a daughter. Anything related to space and time, Interstellar, with his magnificent cinematography and the picturization, gave us an insight to that. And then you had Tenet, which was just outside, you know, the pandemic region, and I remember the music of it was absolutely incredible as well. In fact, even one of the hip-hop artists back then, Travis Scott, had a little bit of his vocals on this movie as well. I thought that was a unique, a blend of hip-hop artist and cinematic experience of Christopher Nolan, never been done before. This also happens to be a man that had created the Dark Knight trilogy, one of my favorites. Now, you don't look at Dark Knight and immediately think this is a superhero movie, but on its own, it is the greatest Batman movie I've ever seen. And hands down, The Dark Knight with the Joker stands out. And Heath Ledger, well, who can forget? So you're talking about an artist, a director who has that level of scope. He's built that career for himself. And with The Odyssey, this is going to be one of the oldest stories ever told, bringing it to life on the biggest possible scale. And that scale is what I'm talking about, the IMAX experience. Now, Nolan doesn't simply use IMAX cameras because they're bigger. He designs his films around it. He writes and scripts them in such a way. You talk about the selection of the landscapes. Every practical set piece, every moment of scale is crafted to fill that IMAX screen. Now, this is the kind of movie that demands to be seen in such an experience as well. When you put it all together, you're looking at a timeless story which I'm sure will captivate a huge, huge audience. He's one of the few directors who can make an original, or in his case, an ancient epic, feel like a must-see blockbuster. Here's Christopher Nolan talking about this big project.
9: I had a couple of images for this film. I mean, in particular, this idea of the Trojan horse, I was trying to show it with fresh eyes. That's been in my head for about 20 years because I was briefly attached to direct the film Troy for Warner Brothers. But I mean, you know, you're looking for a gap in movies. You're looking for a gap in the culture. And for whatever reason, the Odyssey, that foundational tale that we all kind of know so well, has never been told in modern film. Trouble. I'm adapting. You know, I'm able to do whatever I want with it, really. I mean, you know, I'm not bound by the language. I'm working beyond the language. I'm just looking at the story. And in the story, and I think this is why it sustains, even though, you know, some of the values of it are obviously archaic and outdated, but the story movements, the motifs, the ways in which human beings interact, they do have this timeless quality, and you can look at them through a modern lens. My son walked into my office while I was writing on the Odyssey and said, you know, where are your Oscars? He'd been away, you know, for the whole, you know, time. And I said, well, I said to him very seriously, I was like, well, I'm trying to write a new project, and if I've got Oscars sitting there on the shelf, you know, think about how daunting that'd be, whatever. And he looked at me and said, but you didn't win for writing. Every film, you're trying to build on what you learned and move into something different and challenge yourself. But for the audience, every film is a unique thing, you know, you're a unique story. So you really have to try and view it that way. I think it's very dangerous as a director to start looking at a career or a continuity or, you know, that. I mean, I really try to just dive into a story and spend a couple of years working on that. The thing about IMAX as a brand and as a format is it's always stood for the highest quality imaging format. And I started using their equipment on The Dark Knight, where we shot the action sequences. It was really, really cool, really fun. You know, great way to make the canvas bigger, work on a bigger canvas. What we hadn't been able to do is the dialogue scenes, the intimate scenes, because the cameras are incredibly loud. With the Odyssey, we have, working with IMAX, who made a blimping system, a way of quietening the camera. So we were able to shoot, you know, all the dialogue that way. Then we can do the whole film in IMAX. It's the first time it's been done.
2: Now, after his Academy Award aspirations, Nolan really doesn't have anything to prove to the audience. But yet again, he's taken a magnum opus project on its own right. And he's taking a tale that has really endured for over 3,000 years or so. And he's reinventing it for the modern audience. Not that it doesn't come with any drawbacks. Not that it doesn't come with any bit of criticism. There's been certainly a lot of criticism. And the trailer of it happens to have a huge amount of dislikes on YouTube, more than the likes compared, and the ratio is immense. But for Nolan, it's all about a cinematic event and using the best of his abilities to tell a story. And to have that experience, you need a star cast that can do justice. And at the heart of it is this Matt Damon as Odysseus. It's inspired casting, if you ask me. And Damon has that intelligence. He's got that vulnerability. He's got the grit, if you ask me. And more than anything, he has the physique and the determination to make a mythical hero feel completely human. We talked about the struggle for survival, the resilience, the determination to find your way home, to show the emotions of feeling lost. These are all feelings of a man that's just desperate to go back to his family. And that is the vulnerability. And in my opinion, casting Matt Damon is once again a brilliant move. Here's what Matt Damon had to say upon getting the opportunity to live that role.
10: I do think there's a lot in it for young men. I think there's a lot in it for men my age, women my age, young women. Depending on, again, where you are in your life, it could be a coming of age story. If you're thinking about Telemachus, it could be a story about war. It could be a story about homecoming. It's just so thematically rich. And so he said, yeah, I'd like to offer you the lead role. And so I just said, yeah. And he goes, don't you want to hear what it is? I said, sure. And then he said, it's a two-word pitch, The Odyssey. The first thing I said to him was, wow, this traffic's in a lot of the same themes as Oppenheimer. You know, this guy paying the price for his ingenuity and carrying that. I do think it's, as an actor, I had so much to play. There's so much to play in this character, not only in terms of things that are happening to him, but in terms of what he's going through and what he's living with.
2: Now, working with Christopher Nolan is almost a rite of passage for actors, if you ask me. You've seen it with Cillian Murphy, Robert Pattinson, John David Washington, and now I do believe Tom Holland. It's his turn to work under one of the greatest. Tom Holland has proven to be much more than just your friendly neighborhood Spider-Man, although he's done absolutely brilliant in a couple of Avengers movies and for Spider-Man. Mind you, he's got his upcoming Spider-Man movie coming up as well, so that that'll be a huge project for him to keep an eye out on. But for him, being part of a film like The Odyssey could mark the beginning of a whole new chapter in his career. And the fact that he's enjoyed his journey working with Christopher Nolan, and in his own words, he mentioned that Chris looks after all the actors, all the staff, support staff, crew members, anyone with absolute equality. No one is bigger than the project. Here's what Tom Holland had to say.
11: There are themes in The Odyssey that relate to everyday life. You know, the importance, all the desire to belong, love, family, loyalty, consequences. You know, it's also a really interesting insight into war and the consequences and the PTSD. He pitched me the movie. I was obviously, you know, blown away. I accepted the part. I went home that night and read it, and I read it with Z. And then I sat down with Chris the next day. We chatted through the script. He asked me if I would be okay with him asking Z to play Athena. And I was like, why would I not be okay with that? So I went home and I was able to break the news to her. She just, the little corners of her mouth went up. She had a little smile, and then we both started jumping around the kitchen. Chris doesn't treat you like actors. I think in the rest of our business, actors can be really precious. He strips you of that freedom and he kind of grounds you. And it's amazing because it means that everyone is on a level playing field. Everyone there is as integral to the final outcome of the film as one another. Your hotel is the same hotel as every crew member is staying in. The food that you eat at lunch is the same food. And it's just, it means that you're part of the team. You're part of the family. You're part of the furniture. We haven't done the sort of Shakespearean English accents. He hasn't used an orchestra. He's tried to kind of break the mold so that modern audiences can come and see this film and don't feel like they're looking up to the movie. He wants you to be a part of the movie. He wants you to be one of Odysseus's crew, you know, and I think shooting it on IMAX is probably his secret weapon.
2: Call it a superpower, call it ambition, call it madness, whatever you want. This certainly, in my opinion, will be another recipe for a blockbuster in the making, and certainly for another summer success for Christopher Nolan. Now, whether you're a fan of Greek mythology, this one deserves to be seen on the biggest screens. Now, the initial rumors, the initial reviews, in fact, coming in from the media, is certainly calling it an absolute triumph. And, you know, the adjectives, people have had an early preview to the Homer epic Odysseus, calling this movie a staggering achievement with flawless filmmaking. Do you know how much effort it goes in order to make a scale of this movie to get reviewed as flawless filmmaking? You know, breathtaking, bold, perfection. These are the words that are getting thrown around to describe the Odysseus movie. And certainly, if you are someone that wants to witness greatness in the making with Christopher Nolan, then this movie is for you. This is shaping up to be the movie of the summer.
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1: BBC News with Roisin Hasty. The US military says it struck over 80 targets in southern Iran in response to what it calls renewed Iranian targeting of commercial shipping in the Strait of Hormuz. Saudi Arabia and Qatar said three tankers had been attacked by the Iranians. Tehran described the US bombardment as a blatant violation of the ceasefire, warning it will take decisive action. The French hard-right leader Marine Le Pen says she's still running for president next year despite losing her appeal against a conviction for misuse of European Parliament funds. Tuesday's judgment in Paris effectively lifted a previous bar on her standing for public office. The Ukrainian capital has come under renewed Russian missile attack. A series of explosions were heard in Kyiv early on Wednesday morning. The attack took place as NATO leaders met in Turkey. The aviation authorities in Pakistan have launched a search and rescue operation to locate a cargo aircraft with five crew members on board that's gone missing in the Arabian Sea. The Pakistan-registered Boeing 737 reported a malfunction in its navigation system. Prosecutors have released new surveillance footage that they say shows the man accused of killing the conservative activist Charlie Kirk running across a rooftop after last year's fatal shooting. The video was played on the second day of a preliminary hearing for the accused Tyler Robinson in a Utah court. Australia's biggest telecommunications company, Telstra, has issued an apology to customers for a major nationwide outage that disrupted calls, texts and data across the country. Communication issues affected regional rail networks in Victoria and New South Wales. And the mayor of New York, Zoran Mamdani, has warned that a central Manhattan skyscraper near to Grand Central Station remained at risk of collapse. BBC News.
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1: BBC News with Roisin Hasty. The US military says it struck over 80 targets in southern Iran in response to what it calls renewed Iranian targeting of commercial shipping in the Strait of Hormuz. Saudi Arabia and Qatar said three tankers had been attacked by the Iranians. Tehran described the US bombardment as a blatant violation of the ceasefire, warning it will take decisive action. The French hard-right leader Marine Le Pen says she's still running for president next year, despite losing her appeal against a conviction for misuse of European Parliament funds. Tuesday's judgment in Paris effectively lifted a previous bar on her standing for public office. The Ukrainian capital has come under renewed Russian missile attack. A series of explosions were heard in Kyiv early on Wednesday morning. The attack took place as NATO leaders met in Turkey. The aviation authorities in Pakistan have launched a search and rescue operation to locate a cargo aircraft with five crew members on board that's gone missing in the Arabian Sea. The Pakistan-registered Boeing 737 reported a malfunction in its navigation system. Prosecutors have released new surveillance footage that they say shows the man accused of killing the conservative activist Charlie Kirk running across a rooftop after last year's fatal shooting. The video was played on the second day of a preliminary hearing for the accused Tyler Robinson in a Utah court. Australia's

0: Biggest telecommunications company, Telstra, has issued an apology to customers for a major nationwide outage that disrupted calls, texts and data across the country. Communication issues affected regional rail networks in Victoria and New South Wales. And the mayor of New York, Zoran Mamdani, has warned that a central Manhattan skyscraper near to Grand Central Station remained at risk of collapse. BBC News.
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